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1: This is Dr. Tom Williams, and welcome to Facing Tomorrow. It's always wonderful to greet you in the name of our Heavenly Father and our Lord Jesus Christ. I'm so thankful that the Lord took the Lord Jesus when he went back to heaven and set him at his right hand. And he's been there ever since and interceding for us, just like he did when Stephen the martyr died. And the Lord stood up, the Bible says, and Jesus stood up and welcomed him home. Oh, what a thing. What a wonderful happening as Stephen was martyred there outside the gates of Jerusalem. And you'll find that story in the seventh chapter of the book of Acts, and him dying there in verse 60. And what a soldier he was. It says, as devout men came and carried Stephen to the cemetery. Devout men. It wasn't just getting four or five men. You ask people today to be pallbearers. Well, I don't know if I can do that or not. And, you know, and oh, I have to work. And no, these were devout men. They were sold out to God. And they came, got the body of Stephen, and took it to the cemetery to be buried. Well, praise the Lord for our Lord Jesus Christ. What a wonderful Savior he is. And one day, maybe not far off either, we're going to see him face to face. Face to face with Christ, my Savior. Face to face, what will it be? When with rapture I behold him, Jesus Christ, who died for me. Face to face I shall behold him. Only faintly now I see him, with a darkling veil between. But a blessed day is coming when his glory shall be seen. Oh, hallelujah. That's exactly what's going to happen. And every knee is going to bow. Every tongue is going to swear that he is Lord of lords and King of kings. And one day he'll rule and reign for 1,000 years over this earth. And if you're saved today by his blood, you will rule and reign with him. What rejoicing in his presence when our banished grief and pain, when the crooked ways are straightened and the dark things shall be plain. Face to face, oh blissful moment, face to face to see and know, face to face with my Redeemer, Jesus Christ, who loves me so. Face to face I shall behold him, far beyond the starry sky. Face to face in all his glory, I shall see him by and by. And we, like Paul, will be caught up to the third heaven. And there we will see him in all of his glory. And we'll see the Father in all of his glory. And oh my, what a reunion when all of God's children get home. I hope you're one of them. I hope you're saved by the blood. I hope you're ready to meet the eternal Savior as he comes very soon now to catch away his bride and to take her to heaven. And I know a lot of people are looking for a wedding in heaven. Won't be a wedding. We're already married to him. In the book of Romans chapter 7, it said we're dead to the law. that we might be married to another, even Christ. And we are married to him. We are the bride. He is the groom. And we're going to have a wedding supper in heaven. And I hope you'll be a participant in that. How long it will last, I'm not real sure. But it's going to be something to behold as all of God's children get home. And by the millions, we will be there. And by the millions and millions, the angels will be there. And what a time it will be. And we, as our song said today, will see him face to face. Amen. Let's pray together. Father, thank you now for this wonderful day to preach your word again. Just like it is, not backing up an ounce, not going off somewhere. Father, I'm so thankful that you've kept me close. I haven't changed Bibles. And I sure am like Daniel. I sure haven't changed gods, our Father. And I'm so glad for that. And I'm thankful just to be called old-fashioned. I'm thankful that people say, you know, oh, you just believe the Bible. That's exactly right. I'm getting more like that fellow on radio in Arkansas when he said, well, you know, he said, they say you have to be ignorant to believe the Bible today. Well, he said, I'm getting ignoranter and ignoranter all the time. Now, you may not like his English, but I'm going to tell you he's right on track. And I hope you haven't changed Bibles. I hope you haven't got a God that's sick or a God that's hurt or a God that has run off somewhere or something else. But I hope you know the God of the Bible and his Son, Jesus Christ. And you're ready for him to come and receive us unto himself. Amen and amen. Well, let's pray together. Father, help us now. Help us that we would please you in everything we do. In Jesus' holy, righteous name, amen and amen. And we're in Psalm 32. We are down to verse 8. I will instruct thee and teach thee in the way which thou shalt go. I will guide thee with mine eye. Imagine that. God is watching us. He said, I will guide thee with my eye. There's an old southern song that said, there's an all-seeing eye watching you, watching you, watching you. There's an all-seeing eye watching you. And it is. And I promise you're never out of the vision of God. You say, oh, can God see in the dark? The Bible says the dark and the light are the same to him. It doesn't change him at all. It doesn't hide you from him. He's watching you day and night, day and night. And I trust that you will live a holy life for him and for your good and for his glory and the glory of our Father and of our Lord Jesus Christ. And he said, I'll guide you with mine eye. I'll guide thee with my eye. And so, you know, if God's watching you, you should be looking at him. He wants you to look at him. Listen to Isaiah and in the 45th chapter and the 22nd verse, he said this. He said, looking unto me and to be saved. And so you look to the Father. And when you look at the Father, you're going to see the Son also. And that's the way to salvation. You say you can get saved just by looking. Yes, I got saved by my good looks. Now, I'm not trying to be funny, but I got a good look at him when he came as a baby in the manger. I got a good look at him as he grew up into a young man and of 30 years old. And I got a good look at him as he walked this earth without sin. And I got a good look at him as they took him and crucified him. And I watched it, every scene of it. And I watched him and looked at him as they put him in the grave And then, oh, hallelujah, I looked as he rose from the dead. And I heard him say, as he said in Hebrews 7:25, wherefore I'm able to save to the uttermost all that come unto God by me. And there's not been one that has come that he couldn't save and didn't save. Have you come? Have you knelt? Have you cried out, I'm a sinner, to God the Father, and said, I believe Jesus is your Son, and I believe he died for me. I believe on the third day you raised him from the dead. And God said, if you'll believe that in your heart, confess it with your mouth, I'll give you everlasting life. Not a few years, everlasting life. And so today, he'll guide you with his eye. Keep your eye on the Lord. He's keeping his eye on you. In verse 9, be ye not as the horse or as the mule, which have no understanding, whose mouth must be held in with bit and bridle, lest they come near unto thee. And we find in the scriptures that God compares us here with a mule or a horse. And over in Proverbs 26:3, he extends this psalm and said, a whip for the horse, a bridle for the ass, and a rod for the fool's back. He said, they're all even. Whip for the horse to make him go, a bridle for the ass and the horse to stop them and to lead them away from you, and then a rod for a man that is a fool to bring it to his back and bring him to his knees to where he can confess that he needs salvation. Job 35, verse 11 says, who teacheth us more than the beasts of the earth, and makest us wiser than the fowls of heaven? He said, who is that? Who can teach us more than the beasts of the earth? You know, if you would just wait a little bit and get down a little bit off your high horse today, you could learn a whole lot from the animals. One man wrote a book years ago and said, about all I know, I learned from a cow. That's exactly right. Boy, them old cows are smart. It comes a winter wind, they'll turn their backside to it. If you see a walking down through a canyon and you see a trail leading up out of that canyon, some cow made that, or some elk or deer, because they know the easiest way to get up that cliff. You follow one of those trails and you're going the easiest way there possibly is. Well, we'll be back tomorrow. Trust you'll be listening with the blessed old book.
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0: maimed and naked. But Jesus is my peace. Ephesians 2:14 says, "For he is our peace, who hath made both one, and hath broken down the middle wall of partition between us, having abolished in his flesh the enmity, even the law of commandments contained in ordinances, for to make in himself of twain one new man, so making peace." There is a great wall that is built between the sinner and God, a great separation. That separation is because of enmity, a hostility between God and sin. This does not cause a problem for God, but it does create a huge problem for us. But there's good news. Isaiah 59:1 says, "Behold, the Lord's hand is not shortened that it cannot save, neither his ear heavy that it cannot hear. But your iniquities have separated between you and your God, and your sins have hid his face from you that he will not hear." It's not that God is not able to save us, but we are not at peace with God because of the sin that separates us. How can man have peace with God? How can that sin be taken out of the way that separates us? Jesus. Jesus is our peace. His body took all of the wrath of God. Our punishment was meted out in him. And the enmity, God's hostility, has been removed. We can now have peace with God. We needed peace, and God provided Jesus Christ, our peace.
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0: If we're going to have a settled soul, when the fiery trials come, we must judge ourselves. How is God using this to reveal things to us, to speak to us?
1: Surrounded by this cloud. We appreciate you joining us today as Pastor Clarence Sexton from the Temple Baptist Church and Crown College in Knoxville, Tennessee, continues his message from the book of 1 Peter on the settled soul. May the Lord use it in your life in a very special way.

Don't turn your back on God. He's a good God. On your part, He must always be glorified. But let none of you suffer as a murderer. And by the way, we kill with our words.

Just as men kill with guns and knives, we kill with words. The power of life and death is in the tongue, the Bible says. Don't you murder anybody with your tongue. Or as a thief, and we steal from people what belongs to them when we don't give them the gospel. We're debtors, right? Paul said that. Or as an evildoer, it's becoming a little more understandable now, huh? Or as a busybody, you ought to write somewhere in the margin of your Bible, a busybody is someone who is self-appointed over other people's matters. You've appointed yourself, I see. Uh-huh. You've made it your business by your own appointment. You've made it your business to run somebody else's matters. Oh, how many busybodies there are. Well, I'll tell you what I think's going on. Listen, keep your opinion to yourself. Well, I haven't heard anybody say this, but this is my opinion. Don't become a self-appointed overseer of other people's matters. Busybody. You get yourself into awful trouble. And the sad, sad thing is, you're not going to have a settled soul. You're going to stay unsettled all your life. I meet people like that who've been Christians for 30 years, 40 years, 50 years, who are still so unsettled. Yet if any man suffer as a Christian, and what a beautiful expression. Only three times that word is used in the New Testament. Christian. If you suffer as a Christian, let him not be ashamed, but let him glorify God on this behalf. Think of that. On the way to a settled soul, we will pass through fiery trials. I've said so many times, Lord, I'd like to be one of those who has a settled soul without having to go through the trials. There are no settled souls who have not been through the fiery trials. The second thing we must do, we must judge ourselves. We must judge ourselves. God is not going to judge us in the sense of judging us for our sins, those of us who are Christians, and this is written to Christians, because our sin has been judged in the body of Christ on the cross. That's why I don't live in fear of going to hell. Jesus paid it all. He did pay it all. But we're to judge ourselves. Before I read this passage, I want you to turn back with me to what the apostle wrote to the church in Corinth. Would you please? In 1 Corinthians chapter 11, the Bible says in verse 31, "For if we would judge ourselves, we should not be judged. But when we are judged, we are chastened of the Lord, that we should not be condemned with the world." God says He will chasten us if we do not judge ourselves. If we're going to have a settled soul, when the fiery trials come, we must judge ourselves. How is God using this to reveal things to us, to speak to us? Back in verse 17 of chapter 4 in 1 Peter, "For the time has come that judgment must begin at the house of God." Where? Well, I think they ought to get it all straightened out in the White House in Washington, D.C. No, God says it begins in the house of God. It doesn't begin out there, it begins in here. We must judge ourselves. The easiest thing in the world to do is to pass judgment on someone else. But we must judge ourselves. Think of the temptation I face as the pastor of this church, and I'm thinking all the time, somebody's doing this, and I need to help them. I must help them. I must show them the good and right way. This is what the Bible says. Line up with the Scriptures. But how is God dealing with me personally? If I'm not careful, I can run everywhere taking care of everybody else's business and helping some of them and neglecting my own soul. Each of us must be willing to judge ourselves. The areas in our lives that need to be checked and say, This does not line up with God. This is not Christian. This should not be my behavior. I need help in this. Lord, I confess this sin. I agree with you that it's sin. Cleanse me and help me. Now, you can go on without doing that, but you'll never have a settled soul. The Bible says, "And if it first began at us, what shall the end be of them that obey not the gospel of God?" What a question. "If the righteous scarcely be saved, where shall the ungodly and the sinner appear? Wherefore let them that suffer according to the will of God
commit the keeping of their souls to him that is in well-doing, as unto a faithful creator. I love that expression. Commit the keeping of their souls to him in well-doing as unto a faithful creator. Just give it to God. He's a faithful creator. Do you have this temptation to try to straighten out everybody and tell everybody what they should be doing and neglecting your own soul? Do you have that temptation? Why don't you say yes? Because all of us have that temptation. And most often we succumb to it. But it doesn't lead to a settled soul. We must judge ourselves. Notice the third thing. We must submit to authority. In chapter 5, the Bible says, "The elders which are among you, I exhort, who am also an elder and a witness of the sufferings of Christ, and also partaker of the glory that shall be revealed." He's talking of himself now being an elder, a bishop, an overseer, a pastor, one who feeds the flock. Three words describing the same office. As we might say, the President of the United States is the President of the United States. He's the chief executive officer. He's the commander-in-chief. But it's the same person. Those are just duties he has. But it's the same person. The pastor is the elder. He's a bishop. He's an overseer. He's the pastor. He said, it's your responsibility to feed the sheep. Feed the flock of God which is among you. Taking the oversight thereof. I want you to mark that word oversight. Somebody has to be in authority. No pastor can ever be in authority until he recognizes he must constantly be under authority to the Lord. And I submit myself to the deeds of this flock. But my joy is to obey the Lord in serving you. But first and foremost, to be obedient to God. I do not believe in servant leadership. Let that shock you for a moment. Meditate on it. Because I'm not going to make a goal out of service. The only responsibility a servant has is to be obedient to his master. The master may say to me, lay down in a hospital bed for 2 weeks or a month. I'll say, Lord, the only way I can find fulfillment is to help somebody. And God says, the only thing I want you to do is lay flat on your back for a month. What's that got to do with living the Christian life? It's being right where God wants you to be. Can you accept that God can give sickness just as much as God can give health? We must begin with submitting to God's authority. God has authority in our lives. You may say, I want to run things myself. I'm just one of those guys that likes to be in charge. That's fine. But you'll never have a settled soul. Do you think for a minute that I'm one of those guys that likes to be in charge? Have you listened? Have you watched through the years? Don't you think I'm one of those guys that likes to be in charge? Where do you think the real battle for me is? It's not a fight with you. It's a fight with God about who's in charge. And submitting to the Lord on a daily basis that He has authority over my life. And then recognizing other authorities in my life. People like Evelyn, I'm just kidding, you know, but I'm saying, I'm the head of my house, you know that. She's the neck. When the neck turns, the head moves. But the truth is, I'm the head of my house. But do you recognize authority in your life? Do you submit to that authority? Many people recognize authority, but don't submit to authority. Let me give you an example. There are people who work on a job, and they know who the boss is. Well, I know who the boss is. Yeah, I know who the boss is. I recognize he's the boss. I know she's the boss. I know who the boss is. Great! But you're not a settled soul because you won't submit to authority. You might even advise other people to submit to authority, but because you don't submit to authority, your soul can never be settled. You're always in turmoil. You always got a better way. You're always torn up about something. Do you really want to be calm at rest and peace? While the storm is raging, you're sitting there and you've got calm inside. Do you want that for your life? May I say to you, you're a very foolish person if you don't. It will never come until you submit to authority. It will never come to me until I am willing to submit to authority. The Bible says, as we pastor these churches, as we lead
who don't do it for filthy lucre, but of a ready mind, neither as being lords over God's heritage, but being examples to the flock. And when the chief shepherd shall appear, ye shall receive a crown of glory that fadeth not away. Likewise, ye younger, submit yourselves unto the elder. God makes it this way, that there's authority and submission to authority. Yea, all of you be subject one to another, and be clothed with humility, for God resists the proud and giveth grace to the humble. Think of this. I know children who are always in a tizzy about something, and they go into their teen years the same way. They have never submitted to the authority God's placed over them in the lives of their parents. Oh, they've got their way, but I'm not talking about beating a kid down. I'm not talking about breaking his spirit, but I'm talking about your will being surrendered to the authority over you. A child's spirit shouldn't be broken in that sense that you just sort of make a robot out of them. That's awful. It's cruel. It's heartless. It's immoral. But at the same time, there's safety in submission to authority. I wonder children today. I wonder about children today who won't do anything their parents ask them to do. I see them in grocery stores and department stores. I see them everywhere, and I wonder, they're living dangerous lives. A parent would say, "There's a car coming." "Says who?" I mean, they're going to be in front of it and be killed. There has to be submission to authority. And in the same way, in our lives, every one of us is under authority, including your pastor. You want a settled soul? It requires submission to authority. There are wives who won't submit to the authority of their husband. That's a very unpopular subject today, isn't it? Well, you say, "I just have to run things because he won't." Does he have any authority in your life? God designed it that way. Well, he won't be the spiritual leader. He ought to be. Then pray for him.

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We're praying for you. Trust that you'll pray for us. You may order a copy of this message by calling us at 1-877-AT-CROWN, or you may visit us online at crownchristianpublications.com. We look forward to joining you again tomorrow at the same time. May God bless you as you listen to our choir sing, "Look Unto Jesus."

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1: Hello, good neighbor, and today we're in Genesis chapter 35, 3 weeks left. We're taking a chapter a day and going through Genesis, so we have 15 chapters left. That's 3 weeks, and I hope I'm not losing you. I hope you're learning something or being blessed by something or reminded of something, but chapter 35 today, it's going to be a great day. How about Calvary for Me medley? This is the Golden State Baptist College Chorale. That name, Golden State Baptist College. What a great place. Get enrolled today. But here's the chorale singing for us. And we have just a couple songs, then the Bible study, Genesis 35.

You really ought to come to Golden State. Now, I say that, and we're on stations where that we're on stations where there's other Bible colleges. Well, then you go to that Bible college. And talk to your pastor, and that's a good Bible college, and go there. But if you don't have a college and you're looking for one, this is a good one to look at. So I hope that you will. We're going to pull the amplies up. I don't regret a mile. I love this song because, you know, I'm elderly in life. I know I've lived a long life, and I want to live a lot longer, too. I want to preach and pastor a lot longer. I don't know how long God's going to let me do that, but I can tell you, I don't regret a mile. Been a lot of sorrows in life, a lot of difficulties, a lot of lies through the years, a lot of difficulties you have to deal with, but I don't regret God at all. Here are the Epleys, they're singing for us. I don't regret a mile. I've traveled for my Lord. I don't regret the time I've trusted in His Word. Sing, will you please, friends?

that never came true. I've seen many dreams vanish with the dawn, but I've seen enough of my dreams come true to make me keep dreaming on. And I've prayed many a prayer, and I saw no answer come, although I waited patient and long. But I've had enough of my prayers answered to make me keep praying on. I've trusted some friends who failed me and left me to weep alone. But enough of my friends have proved true blue to make me keep trusting on. I've sown many a seed that fell by the wayside for the fowls of the air to feed upon. But I've held enough golden sheaves in my hand to make me keep sowing on. I've drained the cup of disappointment and pain and gone many a day without a song. But I've sipped enough nectar from the roses of life to make me want to live on.

Where's your Bethel? Dear listener friend, where is your Bethel? The word Bethel means the house of God. Abraham went to Bethel, and there he established an altar. Where's your altar? Is it in a family room? Is it an office at home? Is it in a chair? Where's your Bethel? Where do you walk with God? Where do you talk with God? Where do you meet with God? And God said to Jacob, arise and go to Bethel and dwell there and make thee an altar unto God. And it appeared unto thee when thou fleddest from the face of thy brother Esau. You'll go back. Let's get back to Bethel. And Jacob said to his household and all that were with him, put away the strange gods that are among you. Be clean and change your garments and let us arise and go up to Bethel. And I'll make thee an altar of God. You know, Jacob's man, his life was changed in chapter 32 when he said, okay, I'm the schemer, I'm the con artist. I want to be right with God. He got rid of all the gods. He got the people clean, and he said, let's go. And they gave Jacob all the strange gods that were in their hand and all the earrings which were in the ear. And Jacob hid under the oak, which is by Shechem. And they journeyed, and the terror of God was upon the cities. And they came to Luz, which is in the hand of land of Canaan, and that is Bethel. And all the people were with him, and he built there an altar. And he called the place El Bethel, or the house of the God of Bethel. El is the house of God. And oh, I tell you what a thing. And verse 10, and God called upon him and his, thy name is Jacob, and thy name shall not be called Jacob, but Israel. And thy name, he called him by his name, Israel. And he said, I am the God Almighty. Be fruitful and multiply as a nation. Company of nations shall come unto thee. And Jacob, verse 15, called the name of the place God spake with him, Bethel. Where's your Bethel? I have so many Bethels. One Bethel is in my truck. I just drive by myself to meetings and drive to myself to appointments and drive for errands. A lot of times I'll turn on our radio station, KMVBC, but many times I just leave it off and I just pray.

0: as I'm driving. 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I just pray, meet with God. I have so much to pray about. I'll tell you, I have another Bethel, the cemetery out here in Santa Clara. I have so many buried in Santa Clara, other cemeteries as well. But I go out there to that cemetery, and I walk, and I pray, and I seek God. Oh, I have a Bethel here in my study. I get here real early in the morning and open my office up, and I open up my Bible, and I pray, and I meet God. 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Oh, I have a Bethel at home downstairs in the family room. I have a chair I sit in, and I meet with God sometimes the midnight hour when I can't sleep. I have Bethels everywhere. Do you have a Bethel? Oh, I like to get on my bike and go out to the salt flats. And I drive out there about three and a half miles. And I get on the salt flats. No, I could scream at the top of my lung. No one would ever hear me. And I get out there and I can walk with God and pray. Do you have a Bethel place? You ought to have many Bethel places, but you ought to have a place where you meet with God and you talk to God. Well, Sunday's coming, child of God. Pray for your pastor that he'd have, pray for me that I'd have the touch of God, the power of God, and that I might know his strength of my life and might depend upon it. Pray for God's people. Pray the lost will get saved. Our Father, we look forward to Sunday. Every Sunday school teacher, every choir member, every parking lot attendant, every sound man, live stream, every nursery worker, everyone that's going to be serving thee. God, may we serve thee from a heart of love and devotion because we love you, God. I thank you for this great privilege. Give us a great weekend for thee is my prayer. May we lift up the name and exalt the name of the Lord Jesus Christ is my prayer. In Jesus' name, amen.
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0: Moses was a man of real character. Naboth, the Bible said, refused when Ahab came down there and said, I imagine, Naboth, you realize the king, the highest officer in the land, is your guest today? Naboth, the old godly Jew, said, yes, and I'm glad to honor the king. And what does your majesty request of this humble Jew? Oh, he said, not much. He said, I've passed by in my lovely carriage, and I've seen you and those little old boys working on your grape arbor and vineyard, and it's meticulously kept, and I thought it'd be so nice for me to have a little garden of herbs. I'd like to have your garden, and I'll honor you by choosing your garden of grapes for my garden of herbs. Naboth, with all of his character and heritage sent down to him through the years, from grandfather and father and now to him, he used two words and said, God forbid. Old Ahab raised his old eyebrows and said, I don't suppose I read you properly. Come again. Louder, he said, God forbid. Ahab said, maybe you better explain that message. He said, I refuse to let you have this vineyard. But you see, he told it right. He said, God is telling me what to do. That's character right there. You know the story? How that not long Naboth was taken to trial, two cutthroats, sons of Belial, liars, paid liars, got on the stand and said, this man, and they lied about him, they took him out and killed him. Dear friend, it took character for Naboth to refuse the king's request. But I'd like to be where Naboth is instead of where the king is now. I'd rather be Naboth's wife than old Jezebel with the dogs chewing on her. Moses, Naboth, Elijah. What a wonderful prophet he was. He refused to compromise. Abraham refused when they came to pay him. Took his 316 hillbillies down yonder and beat the daylights out of five kings. Came back and they started counting out the money. And he said, you're wasting your time. I wouldn't let that be caught in my bank account. Looked down at his old shoe that busted loose and maybe shoestring gone. He said, you couldn't even give me a shoestring. I want nothing you got hanging on me. I live by faith and God is my reward. He refused. It's time for God's people to learn how to refuse. You look like the world, you're part of it. You act like the world, you're part of it. You talk like the world, you're part of it. Elisha, Naaman, that poor leper, came seven times. He dipped in the River Jordan. His flesh came back like the flesh of a little child. And when he realized he was well, he got out all those new suits and apparel and gold and silver and gifts and said, Elisha, I'm ready to pay the bill. He said, there is no bill. There is no bill. His little old chipmunk of a servant came along and said, how stupid can the preacher be? Wouldn't hurt him to got a few new suits. He knows my size. I'm so tired of wearing these old ragged robes around. Had the great opportunity. Old smutty face said, well, bud, run on down there and tell him you want some. So he trots out down there. He said, I'll do it. Naaman said to the driver, stop him. Here comes that servant. What can we do for you? Why, he said, there were some preachers that came to see us. And they're running short on clothes. I thought maybe we'd pick up a suit or two for them. Why, he said, listen, help yourself. Pick them out, load them up. And that old boy Gehazi, he put them suits all over him and walked back smiling like a goat eating briars. He said, now boy, this is it right here. And he went out and hid it, you know, talking about crookedness and the lack of character. Got it all put up. Came in and Elisha said, where have you been? No wither. Bud, you're just fixing to wither. How would you like to have a load of leprosy, son, that came off of Naaman? No, he said, it's on you. You know why? He was a liar and he was a crook. And he had no character. I'm talking about people in the Bible. Oh, I wish I had time. To me, the unsung heroine, one of them of the Bible, is little Vashti. Little Vashti. The old king got together, called all of his pleasure bubble blowers together and said, hey, let's have a big time. And the old king said, you know, I aim to please. I really want to please my constituents. And I wonder what would y'all like? And that bunch of old blubber heads and bunch of old drunks said, we'd like to see your beautiful wife. We know she's beautiful, but we'd like for you to bring her out and just let us stare at her.
1: Put her on TV.
0: Oh, he said, I'll do it. And he said to a servant, tell Vashti, my beautiful wife, to come out. Beat it back there and said, Vashti, you have the delightful privilege of coming to expose your beauty. And old Vashti, I can see her. She said, tell him, I'm not coming. That's character. Oh, all the men got mad. King got mad and he bequeened her and said she'd no longer be queen. She had character. Let me walk with him within the narrow road. You know the great character, the great Christian, the great godly man, Joseph. It cost him a jail sentence when that wicked Potiphar's wife flirted with him, said, my husband's gone. And I appreciate your handsome and all that you're doing. But Joseph, why can't you just take his place while he's gone? And Joseph said, listen, he's put me in charge of everything. He doesn't even know what he owns. I know more about his business than he does. And he's turned everything he's got over to me except his wife, and I'll not take you. And he refused. That's character. Oh, I know she grabbed his coat. Her pride was wounded deep. Practically anybody would have fallen for that Cleopatra of the devil. And yet, she jerked that coat. He came out of it and ran and said, you didn't get me. I'd rather you have my coat than my character, sister. Keep it. And she used this as evidence and a witness. And he wound up in the jailhouse killing roaches and sweeping floors and mopping it out. But he had enough character. God brought him out. And he became the prime. He's a man of character. Our time has run out. But I'd close by saying, the one man that had the golden character, flawless, he stood flat-footed as he faced an old rugged cross. And all that bunch of crooked-nosed hypocrites and religious leaders and state boys were getting together. And he said, which one of y'all convinces me of sin? And they all took lockjaw. He said, for which good work? I've done many. Which good work are you going to kill me for? Finally, he gave his testimony in Mark 14:62, the greatest testimony ever given in the history of the world. They looked at him and said, we want to know one thing, and this is all we need to know. Are you really the Son of God? Are you God? Are you the Messiah? And Jesus gave them three letters and two syllables and said, I am. And they said, that's all we need. We'll crucify him for his own testimony. And he died because he refused not to tell the truth. Character. Oh, listen, dear. Tempted in all points like as we are. The devil offered him three shortcuts. You remember that? He said, I'd like to feed you. You know you're hungry. And Jesus said, you don't have a thing on your menu that I'm hungry for. Not man cannot live by bread alone. He said, all right, how would you like to be famous? Climb up on the pinnacle and just say, everybody, watch me, a man of miracles. Watch me, and just jump off and just float to the ground and just land so gently, like a helicopter. Just say, what do you think about that, fellas? Ah, listen. The devil trying to get him. And then I think the sorriest thing the devil ever did was he took him up and he said, I'd like to show you something. And he strutted around like a banny rooster, like an old long-tailed peacock with all the plumes dragging. He said, do you realize who I am? Do you know what I'd like to offer you? And Jesus, I imagine, marveled at his stupidity. The devil making a splash or thought. He said, just look at the kingdoms of the world. I understand that it's your plan to die on Calvary in order to become king some other time. Why wouldn't you just want to go ahead and let me give you the kingdoms of the world and start immediately to ruling and reigning and being the king? Jesus looked at the poor, stupid fool. Down in his heart, I imagine, he said, they're not yours to give. I'll get them. They belong to me. But before I get them, I've got to get sinners saved. I've got to pay the price. Oh, my kingdom is not of this world. My kingdom is going to be the hearts and lives of loving converts that live for me, go around the world and rescue sinners. My kingdom is not one of flesh and blood, and it's not made up of things. But he said it's righteousness and peace in the Holy Ghost. Here I raise mine Ebenezer, hither

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1: 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Welcome to our live request hour here on Anchor Radio Ordinetta. I'm Jason Peralta, and it's a blessing to be with you this beautiful day once again. The weather is bright, the skies are clear, and it's a wonderful day to pause for a moment and enjoy some gospel music together. Whether you're at home, at work, on the road, or simply just taking a break, thank you so much for tuning in. This is the live request hour, so keep those song requests coming in, and I'll do my best to get your favorite songs on the air. So let's enjoy this beautiful day, and let's begin with our very first song requested by Romina Olivo with the message, "Happy Birthday to Ate Grace." And here is "Created to Praise," sung by Hiles Anderson College.

This next song was requested by Eunice Ruth Peralta, and it is dedicated to our son Jed Peralta. Here is "Open Up Your Heart," sung by Gail Ross.

If you are listening, send me your request and I'll do my best to get that on the air. And also, don't forget our tribute time in just a few minutes. Here is a beautiful song requested by Angelica and Chinamay Gutierrez, performed by Coffee Ministries, As Long As You're Glorified.

We are Anchor Radio, Ordinary's number one source for encouraging gospel music. I'm Jason Peralta and you are listening to the Live Request Hour. Next song is requested by Janelle Garcia, performed by the Bible Truth Chorale and Orchestra, Another Day of Grace. And with the message to my friendship, Grace, happy, happy birthday. Happy birthday, Grace.

It's 18 minutes past the hour and it's currently 27 degrees. The forecast is calling for a high today of 27.8 with 87% chance of rain. Here is A Love That Won't Stop, performed by Hal Sanderson College and requested this afternoon by Micah Paraiso.

It's trivia time here on Anchor Radio Ordinata. Have your companion app ready because I will be sending out the trivia question during our next song. And don't forget our special prize to the listeners who get the most correct answers every week. And every correct answer during any of our live broadcasts will count towards the weekly total, even if you don't win on a particular day. And let's check the leaderboard here. Here are our top 5 at the moment. Leon Paz has 20 points. John Chua has 19. Marina Simon has 14. Angelica Gutierrez has 13. And Shina May has 12 points. And now the first 5 listeners with the correct answers will receive 2 song credits. And our trivia song goes out to Kate Ferrer from the Dorm Girls, Settle My Unsettledness, performed by

Our trivia question was, after Pilate found no guilt in Christ, for what reason did the Jews say that Jesus should die? And the correct answer is because he made himself the Son of God. Congratulations to our winner, Leian Paz, John Chua, Prudencio Ulop Sr., Corazon Soriano, and Janeline de la Paz Lucero. You will each receive 2 song credits which you can use to listen to your favorite songs throughout the day. And everyone who had the correct answer, of course, will receive a point towards our weekly prize. And we will have another trivia question later, so be ready for that. Here is Jesus Saved, performed by Hopewell Baptist Church and requested this afternoon by Matt Paragas.

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I'm your host, Jason Peralta, and here is Send a Light, performed by the John Marshall family, requested this afternoon by Prudencio Ulop Sr.

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It's trivia time once again here on Anchor Radio Ordineta. Get those companion apps ready because I'll be sending out the trivia question during our next song. This week's award will go to the person with the most correct answers. And for this hour's trivia question, the first 5 listeners with the correct answers will receive 2 song credits. And the third person who answers correctly will also receive a voucher to our school canteen. And our trivia song goes out to Karin Trompo, Is It Gonna Burn, performed by the Wildsmans Ensemble.

Our trivia question was, in a parable told by Jesus, two men went up to the temple to pray, a Pharisee and who else? Correct answer is the publican or the tax collector. Congratulations to Micah Paraiso. You were the third person with the correct answer and you win a voucher to our school canteen. And the remaining listeners with the correct answer were Leon Paz, Karin Trompo, Lolita Rosario, and Janeline Lucero. You will each receive 2 song credits, which you can use to listen to your favorite songs throughout the day. And here is More Than Wonderful, performed by House Anderson College and requested this afternoon by Rosemary Gutierrez.

It's Friday, but Sunday's coming, and just like that, we've come to the end of another live listeners request hour here on Anchor Radio Ordaneta. Thank you for joining me for today's broadcast. I'll queue up the rest of your songs so you can listen throughout the rest of the afternoon, and be sure to tune in this evening at 5 p.m. for Teen Talk with Brother Carlos Simon. And our final song goes out to Matt Paragas and Jacqueline Daleha, our number one song here on Anchor Radio Ordaneta, God Meant It All for Good, performed by Adam and Cassie Robert. Once again, I'm Jason Peralta, always reminding you that God is good all the time, and all the time, God is good. Have a great afternoon, everyone, and I'll see you next time. Bye-bye.

0: 2 Peter 3:18 says, "But grow in grace and in the knowledge of our Lord and Savior Jesus Christ. To him be glory both now and forever. Amen." Welcome to Grace to Grow, a daily devotional program by Pastor John Wilkerson, the pastor of the First Baptist Church of Hammond, Indiana, and chancellor of Hiles Anderson College. 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Here is Pastor Wilkerson with today's message.
1: Well, a happy good day, friend, and welcome to this Friday edition of Grace to Grow. I'm really excited about the opportunity to introduce you to our guest today, and Jill and Jim. Jim Miller is someone that's been very dear to our hearts for many years, and I got to meet him back in the early 1990s when his son Gordon and daughter-in-law Susan, they had two boys and one young lady, and of course the little Katie was born after we left there, but we were in Long Beach, California, and came back in 2000, had the joy to serve with his good son and his sweet sister, Jill. Jill is in studio today as well, and I am so glad to be able to welcome you to Grace to Grow. Thank you for being with us. As we use Fridays, we oftentimes take the opportunity to share the time with you and then introduce you to people that love Jesus Christ and want to please him with their life. And boy, Brother Miller is someone who has done that. He now does that without his precious wife. They stopped by here in 2017, I think, on a trip, or 2018 when they came through the Chicagoland region, and we enjoyed having them. And now she lives with Jesus, and he is marching on for the Lord Jesus Christ, and I am so glad to have him. Brother Jim, thank you for being with us.
2: You're welcome.
1: I am so glad to have you. Thank you very much. He's a Michigander, and that's one of the reasons why he's in studio today, because he was up visiting his sister up in the Michigan area. But let's talk real quickly, Brother Miller, about what God did to bring you to Jesus Christ.
2: I was nine years old, and next door to where I lived in Michigan was a rural area, and we had a tent meeting. And a musician did tricks, was Pastor McDonald, and he did tricks and had under that big tent. I gave my heart to Jesus.
1: He shared the gospel as a result. I used the kind of illusions to bring people the gospel of Christ, and that day you accepted Jesus.
2: And I started the Baptist Church in 1947 through a bus ministry, my four sisters and myself, and the bus ministry also then got my mother and dad involved in church, and they became Christians in 47. They got baptized in 1948 on Easter Sunday, and I've been in a Christian church, or Baptist church, all my life.
1: That's a beautiful testimony right there. And when I think about the bus ministry, it's part of the DNA of First Baptist Church of Hammond, especially. We run now over 80 buses every Sunday someplace in this region. And boys and girls, moms and dads have that same story, how that it's a child that comes and then a mom and dad come, and then they hear the gospel, and they get saved. And we've seen that happen many, many, many times. But thinking about that in 1947 with your sisters and you, and then your mom and dad coming to know Christ and following the Lord in baptism, what a beautiful, beautiful testimony.
2: My dad became a bus driver then for the Baptist Church in Michigan. And then I became a bus driver for the church in Long Beach, California for many, many years.
1: Oh, and I remember that. I remember seeing that bus parked out beside the church, and you would take the folks, pick them up and bring them to church. And a faithful man, and I can't help but think about you. I think about your good son, Gordon. Gordon and I had the joy to spend and be colleagues in ministry at First Baptist Church of Long Beach many years, and God used him to reach people with the gospel of Christ, especially folks who were homeless, and then we had people working through the Reformers Unanimous Ministry. We still have both of those ministries here, First Baptist of Hammond, and I can't hardly think about that without thinking about how God used your son. Matter of fact, just a few days ago, I signed an acceptance letter for Rebecca Sagala to come to Hiles Anderson College. And Rebecca, that would not have been possible had it not been for the ministry of the Eagles ministry, because we sent out in the parks and went to get the homeless folks and said they were going to have a chicken dinner, and a little couple showed up, Geronimo and Jessica. They were a boyfriend and girlfriend sleeping in the parks. And at that particular afternoon, God saved them. and brought them to the Lord. A few weeks later, I did their wedding. Actually, 1 month to the day, they got saved. It was a wonderful blessing to do their wedding at the Eagles Ministry. And, of course, your son and Susan worked hard to make that happen. And I remember Dr. David Gibbs was speaking for us that night, and he goes, I have preached hundreds and thousands of times, but I've never preached with a young man in a tuxedo and a lady in a wedding dress sitting there listening to me on a Sunday night. But they were there. And then, of course, when Geronimo got sent off to prison for a while, your son and daughter-in-law took care of Jessica, got her involved in the work, took care of her.
2: Yeah.
1: And then they later had the opportunity to have a child, and it was just a beautiful, beautiful thing. Now they have three children, and I'm so excited to have Rebecca in the college this fall. Very grateful for that.
2: And he was ordained last year. Geronimo.
1: Yeah, the Geronimo, yes. And now he pastors the First Baptist Church of the City of Commerce, and it's a vibrant church, and there are just great things going on there, which we rejoice, and I'm so grateful. Of course, today we're on Grace to Grow with Brother Jim Miller and his good daughter, Jill, and we'll go to Jill in just a moment, but we're glad to be able to welcome you today, wherever you may be listening. I hope that you have a salvation testimony. If you're not sure if you were to die, you'd go to heaven, please let us help you with that. 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Jill, let's go over to you real quickly. Jill, tell us what the Lord did to bring you to Jesus Christ, would you?
3: I went to camp and accepted Jesus when I was about 9 years old.
1: Isn't
3: and
1: that
3: have
1: great?
3: Just been serving the Lord on and off, mostly on. Since then, had some struggles and had some challenges, but the Lord has always brought us through it, and He's faithful and continues to bless me and my family now.
1: And I am so glad. I love hearing that. Camp, of course, we have so many different camps going on all summer long, and we've got a few more still to go, but I am so glad to be able to hear that. And 9 years old.
3: 9 years old.
1: Yeah, and that's
2: raised
1: wonderful.
2: Raised in a Christian home.
1: And it helped the fact that her mom and dad came to know Christ first. And,
3: amen.
1: That's for sure, and we praise the Lord for that. But, you know, sometimes children can be raised in a Christian home, but it's a camp that God deals with them, or a vacation Bible school, or a Sunday school class, or a Christian school class from our oldest son, Tyler, who went home to be with the Lord. We raised him. We exposed him to the gospel, but it was on his 10th birthday in his Christian school in the fourth grade that he accepted Christ as a Savior. And I'm just forever grateful for that now that he lives with Jesus and went on to be with him when he was 17, to know that there was a time and a place when he put his faith in Christ for you at camp and for you at a tent revival with an illusionist. That's a great, great testimony. Well, Brother Jim, let's talk just for a few moments about your good husband, Gordon, and his wife, Susan. And, of course, he worked in...
4: Good son.
1: Yeah, what'd I say?
3: Husband.
1: Oh, that's right. Let's get that straight. Thank you. Brother Jim, let's talk real quickly about your good son, Gordon, and his precious wife, Susan. And, of course, they were colleagues in ministry, and I remember them working for the asphalt company, I think, for the longest time.
3: Yeah.
1: And yet, he would say, Pastor Wilkerson, I feel like I could do more for the cause of Christ if I could work on staff. And of course, he would eventually get very sick with
2: diabetes.
1: Diabetes, and it really, really took a toll on his body. But for a guy who did his giving while he was living, that is the testimony of your son, Gordon. But as you look back, and you have two children who live with Jesus now, don't you?
2: Mm-hmm. Both boys.
1: Both your boys have already passed away, and but as you look back and you see how God used your son, even to the story you told me just before we came on the air, you said, you know, I set up in a church service and looked over there and I saw a lady in a wheelchair and introduced her and found out that you were Gordon Miller's dad and said, well, your son is the one who took me off the street, showed me how to be saved, and now she continues to serve the Lord and calls you, what is it, Grandpa Gordon or something like
2: Grandpa
1: that?
2: Grandpa Gordon.
1: Isn't that wonderful? But it must really bring you great joy to evaluate how God used your son.
2: Oh, man. It does. He was felt to called to the ministry, he said, when he was in his 20s, but he didn't. He just kind of floundered. And I was talking to one of our senior pastors at the church we were going to, And he says, Jim, don't worry about Gordon. Most men don't know what they want to do until they're 30. But he went to the Long Beach First Baptist because of his wife. She grew up in that church.
1: That's
2: Susan
1: right.
2: did.
1: Yeah.
2: And that's how he went down there. And Long Beach First churches loved that young couple where my church didn't.
1: Yeah.
2: And that's how they went down there.
1: You know, it's just a beautiful testimony. And I remember them coming young, and little Matthew was young.
2: Yeah.
1: But they came, they were faithful, and served the Lord faithfully. Then to see them to be able to come and become a part of the church staff, and really, so many sweet people. I think of Letty Calderon. You may or may not remember that name, but
2: we do.
1: She came to church on a homeless afternoon. She came with her four or five kids sleeping in her car. That girl went on to be a great little nurse and gone on to serve the Lord. Just a radical change in her life. Of course, Brother David Yonko, who recently passed away,
2: mm-hmm.
1: was in the men's home and helped Brother Gordon and really loved him and appreciated him so much. And Jane Gangloff. I just can think of so many other dear ones. Tracy and her husband, Bobby, and just so many other sweet people that it was the love of Brother Gordon Miller that really changed their life.
3: That's
1: and
3: right.
1: then, of course, Susan was so sweet to help him, whatever needed to be done. She worked there at the trucking company, but just kept on helping him, was in his corner, and no doubt, you know, just continued on for the Lord, and I'm so
2: yeah.
1: grateful for that. And I appreciate so much your faithfulness. Well, tell us a little bit about First Baptist Church of Long Beach now. Brother Delaney is the pastor, and you guys attend there. The kids just got back from camp, and I'm really glad to hear about that. But a church also that continues to get the gospel to other people.
2: Pastor Delaney, I have mentioned to some of the people in the church, do you realize what kind of pastor we have? He is able to take the King James Bible and bring it down to our level so we can understand it.
1: Yeah.
2: And another thing I like, Sunday morning, Sunday night, Wednesday night, I don't care what kind of sermon it is, he gives some kind of an invitation. Sometimes he'll say, this is not a typical invitation because the message wasn't a get saved message, but it's a message to draw us closer to Jesus and come down and say, thank you, Lord, for this tonight,
1: Amen.
2: For this message. That's the kind of man he is.
1: I tell you what, we love that.
2: Oh,
1: I appreciate
2: man.
1: Him so much. He's a dear friend and a Bible preacher, and boy, he does study, and he does proclaim the Word of God
2: he
1: in a
2: does.
1: Very gracious and powerful way.
3: Yes.
2: And he sings the old hymns of the church.
1: Aren't you glad we do that?
2: Oh,
1: that's
2: man.
1: A great testimony.
2: You bet.
1: Well, we want to thank you for being with us. This is Jim Miller and his sweet girl, daughter, Jill. They're on vacation. Stop by the studio, and I am so glad they have come, and I'm so grateful to have Tanner and Ajana with us as well, and really happy for the privilege of being a part of this broadcast today. Dear friend, tomorrow is Saturday. Could you find your way someplace on the porch of someone? Tell them about Jesus. Give them out a gospel tract. Tell someone about Christ and attempt to go to church on Sunday with a guest. I think that's what we ought to do. Let's pray for the services on Sunday. Provide your presence and your participation, and I think God will be glorified in a very special way. Glad to have sweet friends today, and I'm glad you joined us on this Grace to Grow. May the Lord bless you and give you a wonderful weekend in Jesus.

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0: How do you do? What makes a great athlete? Well, some would say coordination, good reflexes, and hard work. The man in the following story would give you a different answer, though. As the United States Naval Academy's all-time great passer, he owed everything to one person and the moment when his heart and mind and life were unshackled. Unshackled, dramatizing true life stories, is produced in Chicago by Pacific Garden Mission. Most people who turn away from the homeless do so because they feel helpless. Afraid of doing the wrong thing, they do nothing. But the folks at Pacific Garden Mission have known for more than 115 years what to do. That's how long the mission has stood like a lighthouse right in downtown Chicago. They keep the doors open at the mission so that anyone who needs help can come in, find a safe place to sleep, a nourishing meal, a change of clothes. Those who need medical and dental care receive that too, and all without charge. Counselors then begin the best part of helping the homeless by sharing the good news that sets them free from the past. Most people who turn away from the homeless have a document in their home that explains how to treat strangers. The author of that document says in Matthew chapter 25, verse 35, "For I was an hungered, and you gave me meat. I was thirsty, and you gave me drink. I was a stranger, and you took me in." Now for broadcast around the earth, here is program number 2224 in the series Unshackled, the program that makes you face yourself and think.
1: Excitement's running high for tomorrow's Army-Navy game. Navy hasn't won a game in 4 years, not since 1963. Can the Middies sink the Army? A lot depends on starting quarterback John Cartwright. John's a senior now, so this is his last chance to beat arch-rival Army. Last year, Army stomped Navy 20-7, and the year before that was a tie, so the midshipmen are out for blood, and Cartwright's right arm may carry the day. I say may because some people say he rattles under pressure.
2: Baloney!
3: What are you so mad about, Benny?
2: Oh, Mr. Cartwright, sir. That sportscaster saying you rattle under pressure. You rattle, all right, like a rattlesnake about to strike.
3: Well, let them say what they want. It just makes the game more interesting.
2: Yeah. But how can they spread stupid rumors like that after the kind of season we've had? I mean, you were named back of the week by the Associated Press.
3: Maybe they're jealous of our success.
2: Well, if you don't mind my asking, sir, what is the secret of your success?
3: Well, I'm on my way to a meeting. If you want to walk with me, I'll tell you about it.
2: Sure. I'm finished here. Let me lock up. I'll bet the secret is perseverance, isn't it?
3: Perseverance is important. But the fact is, I owe everything to one person, Benny.
2: Oh, this I gotta hear.
0: The man in our story, who was twice in one season named Back of the Week by the Associated Press, wasn't always so outgoing. Growing up, he could barely speak a word audibly. He was so shy. But he speaks out now because he wants to tell his story, the true story of how he, John Cartwright, was unshackled.
3: I was born in 1946 and raised in Sharon Hill, Pennsylvania, a small suburban town about a mile southwest of Philadelphia. I was the youngest of four children, three sons and a daughter. Dad was a pipe fitter. For the first 8 years of my life, we lived in a small two-bedroom apartment behind a grocery store with the Pennsylvania Railroad right next to us.
4: Glad we're finally moving away from that noise.
5: That's real fine that your mother's selling us her house.
4: Oh, we'll have so much more room and a big yard. No more worrying about the kids playing outside with all those trains going by.
5: I never worry about kids. They're disciplined. They're great kids, all of them.
4: I know. Nevertheless, I'm glad we're moving.
5: Look at Johnny throw that ball.
4: Oh,
5: he's going to be a great athlete, you know that?
4: Well, all the kids are good at sports.
5: Yeah, but he has something extra. I was too small to play high school ball, but Johnny's got what it takes.
4: I wonder if you'll ever outgrow that bashfulness. You know, he gets so tongue-tied around others.
5: Oh, give him time. He'll be okay. I'm going to give him a few pointers.
3: We moved into my grandmother's house about a half mile away, where we had a yard all to ourselves. During those days, the whole family, except for Dad, went to church on Sunday. We were very involved in church activities, Sunday school, youth meetings, and junior choir. We were also very involved in sports, following the example of both parents. My two brothers played basketball, football, and track, and my sister played field hockey and basketball. We all thought there was no better player in the world than Dad.
6: Wow, that's great, Johnny. Now practice shooting baskets with the other hand. Oh, don't look at me like that. You can do it, just a matter of practice. You'll never be boxed in once you can shoot with either arm. You can take advantage of every opportunity. Here, throw me the ball. Now, watch. See? Either arm. It's a matter of training your eye to see and your hand to follow.
3: Although both my parents were a big influence on me while I was growing up, Dad coached me continually. He was an excellent fast-pitch softball player, and he taught me to throw a ball and swing a bat, as well as shoot baskets with either hand. But the one thing he couldn't teach me was how to speak in public. I blushed visibly whenever I had to address the class in school. So naturally, I kept a safe distance from girls until the spring of my freshman year in high school.
4: John, wait for me.
7: Oh, hi, Thelma.
4: Oh, that was a great game today.
7: Oh, thanks. Your cheerleading always helps.
4: Oh, how can you be so good in everything? I mean, football, basketball, now baseball.
7: Well, I guess I'm lucky.
4: Oh, blessed is more like it. You're a straight-A student and a school leader, and you're not even stuck on yourself.
7: You keep that up, and I will be.
4: Listen, I wanted to ask if you'd like to come to a social this weekend. My youth group at church is having a get-together. Oh, they're so much fun. And so are you, so I thought it'd be perfect if you'd come with me.
7: Well, yeah, sure, I'd like that.
4: Great. I'll let you know the time and everything.
2: Well, then what happened, sir?
3: I went to youth meetings at Thelma's church mainly because I was interested in her. But I was also impressed with the people I met there. They were outgoing and seemed to have a real love for one another.
2: Now, when you were talking about your family and your dad coaching you, I thought maybe he was the one who made you what you are today.
3: Well, he was important, Benny, but he's not the one who changed my life.
2: So you were active in sports all through high school?
3: I earned 10 varsity letters in football, basketball, and baseball.
2: Wow.
3: Our team won championships in each of those sports during the years I played. I was team captain and named to the county all-star team in each sport.
2: Man, that's impressive. Well, I bet you had to fight off the girls.
3: Well, there was only one girl for me, Thelma.
4: John, I heard you were offered a contract with the Kansas City Athletics.
3: Well, not only that, but the Phillies want me to try out with them.
4: Wow, how many offers does that make so far?
3: More than 30 major colleges.
4: Oh, I'm so thrilled for you. You know, you've worked hard, not just in sports, but in academics, too. I mean, to think you're graduating second in the class besides.
3: We both know who gets credit for that.
4: So which school do you really want?
3: The Naval Academy.
4: Really? You know, a lot of people think it's so secular there that you'll change. I mean, you won't keep faith.
3: And a lot of other people think I'll be way out of my league athletically and academically there.
4: Oh, I don't believe that. If you go there, God will go with you.
3: Your love and faith mean a lot to me, Thelma.
2: Ah, so it was Thelma who made such a difference in your life. They always say behind every great man, there's a woman.
3: It is important to have someone who loves you and believes in you.
2: She's your fiancée, isn't she?
3: Yes. We plan to be married right after I graduate next year.
2: Yeah, I met her after the Penn State game this year. Now, there was a football game.
3: The first game of the season, and I had to get hurt right away.
2: Yeah, everybody thought that was it. You out of the game, we didn't stand a chance. Then, then you came back in the third quarter, and right away we scored.
3: We were ahead, but not for long.
2: Oh, I can still hear that sportscaster.
1: Timeout, Navy. What a game this has been. With only a minute 44 seconds to go, the midshipmen are once again trailing the Nittany Lions 22-17. The tide seemed to turn when Cartwright came back into the game, but the Lions recovered and all bets are off on the final score. Ah, they're out of the huddle now. The ball's on the Penn State 22-yard line. Long way to go. There's the play. Hand off to Cartwright. Look at him run. There goes Taylor. Cartwright's going for a long pass. It's complete! Touchdown, Navy! With only a minute to go in the game, Navy takes the lead 23-22, and the crowd's going wild.
2: Boy, I sure was lucky you weren't seriously hurt.
3: It all worked out, Benny.
2: I sure hope so, because tomorrow's the big day.
3: Yeah, it's my last chance to beat Army.
2: Well, I really enjoyed talking with you, sir. But I'd better get back to the books.
3: Well, I thought you wanted to know the secret of my success.
2: But didn't you say it was love? I mean, Thelma?
3: No, I said her love and faith were important, but she's not the one person to whom I owe everything.
2: Then who? It's the coach, isn't it? I'll bet that's who it is.
3: If you can spare another 20 minutes, come on inside to our meeting.
2: Sure.
3: I'm the guest speaker tonight, and I'm going to talk about the one who made me what I am.
2: Sure, but I think I know. I think it's the coach.
0: In a moment, John will be back to finish his story. If you'd like to share Unshackled with people you know, here's Dave Saulnier, superintendent of Pacific Garden Mission, to tell you how you can do that.
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3: The other midshipman followed me into the meeting where, as guest speaker, I shared my family history. 6 years earlier, that would have been impossible for me to do. I was so shy about speaking in public. But all that had changed one night in October 1961. I was dating Thelma, and she'd invited me to an evangelistic meeting at her church.
9: Have you ever wondered if Jesus was the Son of God? Why didn't he come down from that cross? Why would he let them crucify him? Surely there was a better way. Being God, why didn't he think of a better solution? Well, I have news for you. If he had come down from that cross, you'd all be facing eternity in hell. Separated forever from God because there is no other way to pay for your sins. God says in Romans chapter 3, verse 23, "For all have sinned and come short of the glory of God." And in Romans chapter 6, verse 23, he tells us, "For the wages of sin is death, but the gift of God is eternal life through Jesus Christ our Lord." That's how much God hates sin, any and all sin, and how much he loves you. He sent his Son, his only Son, to die in your place to pay the penalty for your sins. The Bible says in Romans chapter 5, verse 8, "But God commendeth his love toward us in that while we were yet sinners, Christ died for us." While we were yet sinners, you can't clean yourself up for God. You can't make yourself good enough to enter his kingdom. There's only one way. You come to the cross and confess you are a sinner.
10: That's right.
9: Believe in the death of Christ as payment in full. Then receive him into your heart and life, and you will be saved. In that instant, God will give you a pardon.
3: That night, for the first time, I understood the full meaning of the words, Jesus loves you. He died on the cross to save me from hell. 1 Peter chapter 3, verse 18 says, For Christ also hath once suffered for sins, the just for the unjust, that he might bring us to God, being put to death in the flesh, but quickened by the Spirit. I walked forward during the invitation, and the youth pastor took me to the prayer room where I received Christ as my Savior. Later, I talked with Thelma.
4: Oh, I'm so happy for you, John. I've been praying for your salvation.
3: It's hard to explain, but I feel so free.
4: I know. I was saved 2 years ago.
3: That youth pastor helped me understand. What a great guy.
4: Oh, if you only knew. He's been warning me not to date you.
3: What?
4: He said people who follow Christ aren't supposed to date an unsaved person. It's in the Bible. 2 Corinthians chapter 6, verse 14.
3: But why?
4: Well, God says you end up pulling in opposite directions. It says, Be ye not unequally yoked together with unbelievers. For what fellowship hath righteousness with unrighteousness? And what communion hath light with darkness?
3: Well, it makes sense. I'm glad that problem is behind us.
4: In fact, tonight was going to be my last date with you.
3: Are you serious? Wow. I'm doubly glad I was saved tonight. So that's how I came to know the one person who created me, who gave me all my talents and abilities, and who has promised never to leave me or forsake me. I owe everything I am to one person, the Lord Jesus Christ. And I'm here to tell you, God will change your life. After I was saved, I had an interest and love for God's Word, the Bible, that I never had before. I learned to meet with God daily, praying for loved ones and friends to be saved. And God has really blessed me. People thought when I came here to the academy I wouldn't make it, but God had other ideas. By His grace and mercy, He gave me a roommate who is also a dedicated Christian. We have prayed for and encouraged one another all these years at the academy. God led us to Bible studies here and in Annapolis, where we learned to memorize Scripture, to meditate on it. Groups like this and the Officers' Christian Fellowship have been a tremendous help. David said in Psalms chapter 119, verse 11, Thy word have I hid in mine heart, that I might not sin against thee. Good advice for all of us. Thank you.
10: Mr. Cartwright, sir, I'm surprised. Well,
3: God always takes you by surprise. Just when you think you have it all figured out, suddenly He's there and you know it. And He has a plan you wouldn't think of in a million years.
10: Yeah, but I never would have guessed it.
3: What?
10: That Jesus was the answer.
3: He's always the answer. Because of our success on the playing field, I was invited to speak on TV and radio, at camps and rallies. The Lord used this time in my life to help me overcome my natural reticence. As I learned to speak in public, quietly sharing God's word, souls were saved, and I was encouraged to know God would use me in this way. My senior year playing football at the academy was the most exciting year of all. We had victories over Penn State, Syracuse, Pittsburgh, and Michigan. And we were about to face the arch rival, Army. The big day arrived.
1: A capacity crowd here at Kennedy Stadium. 102,000 fans cheering the annual battle between Army and Navy. The score is 19-0 Navy. So far, the midshipmen are trouncing Army thanks to some fine passing from star quarterback John Cartwright. He's successfully completed more than a dozen passes, 14 to be exact. Army's broken through and is going all the way. Touchdown, Army! Listen to that crowd. Now they're getting what they came to see, a real contest. Army has rallied.
3: The rally fell short, though. We beat Army 19-14, my final collegiate football game. Afterward, the team gathered in the locker room, and we all praised God for the victory. With 19 pass completions in that game, I was again named Back of the Week by the Associated Press. June 5, 1968, I was commissioned an officer in the U.S. Navy. 3 days later, Thelma and I were married. After our honeymoon, we spent 6 months at Annapolis, where I was assistant plebe football coach and physical education instructor.
4: Oh, it's been a wonderful 6 months, John. I hate to think of being separated.
3: Well, that's part of the real Navy, though. so we might as well get used to it.
4: Well, separation is bad enough, but knowing you'll be off in Vietnam is...
3: Don't worry, okay? Trust in the Lord. He's brought us this far. He'll bring us through that, too.
4: You know, you don't seem to worry about anything.
3: Well, actually, do you know, this will be my first real job in life?
4: No.
3: It's true. I've always been in school. I worked hard in school, and I played hard at sports. But a job is different from either one of those. The Bible has plenty to say about diligence, dedication, endurance.
4: Working by the sweat of your brow.
3: Right. Something I haven't had to do yet.
4: Oh, you have too. I've seen you all sweaty and dirty during a football or baseball game. And you practiced and worked out for hours. It's all work.
3: It is, and yet it isn't. Work is something you have to do, even though you don't want to do it. And I think God has a lot to teach me about that.
4: Even Jesus talked about the Father's work he had to do, the work he had to finish.
3: Sure enough, I had a lot to learn about work away from the athletic field. But the rigors of shipboard life helped me grow and mature as a young Christian. Sea duty also opened many doors for me to share God's word. In addition to my regular duties as division officer and first lieutenant, I volunteered to be Protestant lay leader, which gave me the opportunity to pray and read scripture over the ship's public address system every evening while we were underway. Our scripture reading for today is from the Old Testament book of Isaiah, chapter 40, verses 28 to 31. Hast thou not known, hast thou not heard, that the everlasting God, the Lord, the creator of the ends of the earth, fainteth not, neither is weary? There is no searching of his understanding. He giveth power to the faint, and to them that have no might he increaseth strength. Even the youths shall faint and be weary, and the young men shall utterly fall. But they that wait upon the Lord shall renew their strength. They shall mount up with wings as eagles. They shall run and not be weary. And they shall walk and not faint. Our family grew. Our first daughter was born in April 1969, and our first son was born after I was transferred back to the States. In 1972, I received orders to Naval Officer Candidate School as their athletic director. Soon after our second daughter was born in 1973, my life took a new direction. Thelma, I've been praying about this a lot, and I think the Lord is leading me into the ministry.
4: I'm not surprised.
3: Oh, I didn't think you would be. It means I'll be resigning my regular commission so I can attend seminary.
4: That's a brave step, honey, to leave your career, especially with a new baby.
3: If it's God's will, he'll help us.
4: Any idea where you want to go?
3: There's a fairly new Christian college in Virginia. The coach has invited me to be assistant coach of their football program.
4: That's wonderful.
3: He's a real soul winner, and that's what I want to be. In June 1973, we packed our things and moved by faith to our first civilian duty station in Virginia, where I began training for the ministry. Our second son was born there, and many souls were born into God's kingdom as well, as coaching became a ministry not only to the men on the team, but to unsaved opponents and neighbors in the community.
11: Oh! Great game, guys. We won. Now let's head across the field and win some hearts for Christ. Let's go.
3: Hi there. Got a minute? I'd like to introduce you to the greatest coach of all time. He'll turn you into a winner. He's the Lord Jesus Christ, and he died to give you life. God led us back to Delaware County, Pennsylvania, where we had grown up, and where we established a church that we have pastored for more than 16 years now. I have now spent a third of my life as a pastor, and I can say that leading a hungry heart to Christ is better than any football victory I ever experienced. Our work has grown to include a church school, prison ministry, mission trips to other cities and countries, and always evangelism. Galatians chapter 6, verse 14. But God forbid that I should glory, save in the cross of our Lord Jesus Christ, by whom the world is crucified unto me, and I unto the world.
0: John Cartwright's story is not a typical Unshackled story, but his testimony reveals that God watches over those who seek Him.

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And we'd also like to hear from you to know that you appreciate Unshackled. This is program number 2224. Heard in the true story of John Cartwright were Larry Moran, Mary Skoll, Tim DiDabbo, David Mink, and Don Stroop. Original music, Lucille Becker. Sound, Nick Aloisio. 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

Once it was the blessing, now it is the Lord. 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Once His gift I wanted, now the giver own. 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

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Once

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What a great start. Keep the requests coming in, young peeps. 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And if you're staying indoor, just keep tuning in to Anchor Radio or the Neta. And we have a great time here. So here's our next song, Each Step I Take, performed by Ed Rush and requested this afternoon by Romina Ulibo.

That song also requested by Lolita Rosario. Hello po, thank you po sa pag-tune in sa Teen Talk. Well, I forgot to mention Mom Barbs. You sent us a song, I Choose to be a Christian. I forgot to mention that. And thank you so much for tuning in on Teen Talk. Hey, young peeps! Are you ready for another weekend after a long week of classes, assignments, and quizzes? It's finally time to relax, have fun, and enjoy with encouraging gospel music here at Anchor Radio. Drop your favorite song and I'll do my best to play it on the air. Here's another song, Meeting in the Middle of the Air, performed by Stephen Ray Nichols and Sons, and requested by Divine Reed with the message, Hi, sir. Hi, Divine.

Once again, this is Carlos Simon, and you're listening to Teen Talk live here on Anchor Radio or the Net. That song was As Long As You're Glorified, performed by Coffee Ministry and requested by Angelica Gutierrez and Marina Simon. Well, here's another song for us, The Steps of a Good Man, performed by Mac and Beth Lynch and requested by Faye Kinemon, with the message, Thank you, Pooh, sir. You're very welcome.

All right, it's time for our first trivia question this afternoon. And remember, we'll be awarding special prize to the listeners who get the most correct answer in a particular week. And every correct answer during any of our live broadcasts will count towards the weekly total, even if you don't win in a particular day. So here's our top five this afternoon. Leanne Fass, 22 points. Jan Chua, 21 points. Angelica Gutierrez, 15 points. Marina Simon, 14 points. And Sheena Gutierrez has 14 points. So here's our trivia song, God on the Mountain, performed by Eddie Galyan and requested by Darlene Ferrer and Divine Reed. Anyway, the five person who send the correct answer will receive a 2-song credits plus a 1 point toward our special prize.

Our trivia question was, complete the verse, if ye love me, keep my commandments. And congratulations to Leanne Fass, Jan Chua, Prudencio Ulup Sr., Shina Mikuwa, Johnny Quijano. You're the five person who sent the correct answer. And you already received a 2-song credit. So congratulations. And everyone who sent me a correct answer will receive a 1-point award, our special prize. And that is Anchor Radio Coffee Mug. Well, here's our next song, I Am So Blessed, performed by Nguyen Sister and North Valley Baptist Church, and requested this afternoon by Johnny Quijano.

Let me read these jokes from Linda. Hi, Linda. Thank you for sending this joke. Said, "Sir, ano ang tawag sa panda na maliit?" Eddie Pandak. All right. Thank you, Linda, for sending me a joke. Well, I have a joke for you, Linda. And a Bible that's falling apart usually belongs to someone who is not. Here's another one. Don't worry if your voice cracks while singing. Make a joyful noise anyway. Well, I relate with that. I just sing out loud here at studio because nobody's here all by myself. So I just sing all I want. I sing out loud. So it don't bother me because nobody's hearing me. Well, thank you so much for sending your joke. And here's another song for us. Count Your Blessing. Performed by the John Marshall family and requested by Mikua Kids. Hello, Mikua.

That's More Than Wonderful, performed by Hal Sanderson College and requested by Aliana from the Dorm Girls and Divine Reed. Well, let me throw this announcement for you. Teen Boy Soul Winning every Tuesday 4 to 6 p.m. and Teen Girl Soul Winning every Thursday 4 to 6 p.m. also, and Teen Basic Discipleship every Wednesday 6 to 7:15 during our prayer meeting, and Youth Fellowship with Pastor Galian every Sunday at 3:30 p.m. before afternoon service. So let's be participate with that. Well, here's another song for us, In His Time, performed by Bruce Pry and requested by Rosemary. Hello, Rosemary.

All right, young peeps, it's time for a short message from God's Word. Today's message is Learning from the Master. Well, before that, let's prepare our heart with this song, All the Way, performed by Apulson Trio and requested this afternoon by Darlene Ferrer.

The Bible said in Matthew chapter 11, verse 29, the Lord Jesus Christ said, "Take my yoke upon you and learn of me." That's the phrase that I caught. Learning from the master. You know what? Everyone is learning from someone. The students learn from the teachers. The athlete learns from their coaches. And musicians learn from their instructors. And as a Christian, our greatest teacher is the Lord Jesus Christ. Well, the question is not, are you learning? The question is, who are you learning from? Did you been in a church? Did you been a Bible study? Did you been in a particular area that where the Bible teach? You should learn from the Lord Jesus Christ, and you should learn how to obey Him. In Matthew chapter 11, in this chapter, during the time when many people were burdened by guilt and they have heavy. They are heavy laden, and they have a religious leaders that they persecute them. And Jesus lovingly invited those who were weary and heavy laden, the Bible said, to come to Him for rest. The Lord Jesus Christ invited them because they were in the heavy burden, and the Lord Jesus Christ said, "Hey, come to me, and I'll give you rest." But you know what? If you notice that Jesus did not stop with "come unto me," He also said, "learn of me." That's the Bible said. Following Christ means becoming His disciples. If you know that, if you are a believer of Christ, you are disciples of Christ. And you know what? Let me give you three ideas in this chapter, learning from the Master. Number one, learn His word. The Bible said, "Thy word is a lamp unto my feet and a light unto my path." And a disciple grow; they grow spiritually. They spend a lot of time of the Lord Jesus Christ, listening to Him while the Lord Jesus Christ teach them. And that's why they grow spiritually and they learn from the Lord Jesus Christ. And you know what? The more we know God's word, young peeps, the more we know Christ. The Bible said in Joshua chapter 1, verse 8, "The book of the law shall not depart out of thy mouth, but thou shalt meditate therein day and night." That means you know you reading your Bible, you're meditating in the Word of God. And the Bible said in John chapter 8, verse 31, "Then said Jesus to those Jews which believe on Him," the Lord Jesus Christ said, "if ye continue in my word, then are ye my disciples indeed." And you know what? True disciples continue in Christ's words. And in this generation, we should hunger or we are thirst from God's word. And note, don't let social media teach you more than scripture. And spend time reading your Bible every day. Wow, that's very helpful for us as believers, a young person who trusted the Lord Jesus Christ. We need to spend time more for Him, reading His word. Next, learn His character. The Bible said, "Let this mind be in you, which was also in Christ Jesus." Jesus is our perfect example. His humility, His compassion, His holiness, His forgiveness. And the Bible said in 1 Peter chapter 2, verse 21, "For even hereunto were ye called, because Christ also suffered for us," the Bible said, "leaving us an example." He is our perfect example. And the Bible said that ye should follow His steps. So the Lord Jesus Christ left us example to follow. And people should be able to see Jesus. Hey, is the Lord Jesus Christ seeing in your life? Young peeps, did they saw you as a child of God? So number two, learn His character. We should reflect the light of the Lord Jesus Christ to other people or surrounding us. Number three, learn His obedience. The Bible said in John chapter 14, verse 15, "If you love me," the Bible said, "keep my
commandments. And you know what? Even the Lord Jesus Christ, He is obedience. Jesus obeyed the Father completely, even when it was difficult. The Bible said in Philippians 2 verse 8, and being found in fashion as a man, He humbled Himself and became obedient unto death, even the death of the cross. He obeyed His Father. So we as a believers of Christ, we should learn His obedience as we follow Him. And the Bible said in James 1:22, but be ye doers of the word and not hearers only. We're just attending church, attending, listening to the preaching, listening to the Bible study, listening to the discipleship. And are we just hearers or just a doers of the word of God? And the Bible said, deceiving your own souls. So, young peeps, be doers of the word of God. You know what? If you are a basketball player and become, if you want to become a better player, you should listen to your coach, practicing all the time and listening what they taught and follow what's the coach instruction. And the same way, Christians become spiritually stronger by listening to Jesus, learning His word, following example, and obeying His commands. Just like a basketball player, if he ignores his coach, he never improves. And a Christian who ignores Christ, he never grow spiritually. So He is inviting us, come unto Me. And Jesus Christ said, and learn of Me. Learn to His word, learn to His characters, and obeying His command. And you know what? The Bible said, take My yoke upon Me and learn of Me. Father in heaven, thank You, Lord, for this time that we have. Thank You for Your word. In Christ's name, amen.

Thank you so much, Micah Ferraiso, Oscar Soriano, Senior High School Dorm Girls, for requesting this song, By the Way of the Cross, performed by Apusin Trio. Well, it's time for our second trivia question this hour. Here we go. So it's the second young person who had the correct answer will receive a 2-song quiz plus a 10 peso voucher. And everyone who had the correct answer will receive a point toward our special prize for this week. So the second young person to send the correct answer and win the voucher. Well, here's our TV song, A New Name in Glory, performed by Echoes of Joy and requested by Kim.

Well, here's our trivia question. According to Matthew 11, verse 29, what did Jesus tell his followers to do? And the correct answer is, learn from me. And congratulations to Micah Faraiso. You were the second young person who sent me the correct answer. And you will receive a 2-song credits, which I already sent it to you, and a 10 peso voucher from our church canteen. You can claim it anytime here at studio. And everybody and everyone who had the correct answer will receive a one point toward our special prize, the Inco Radio coffee mug. Wow, can you believe it? Our 1-hour broadcast is over. I was overtime for a minute ago. And thank you so much for spending your afternoon with me. I hope you had a great week and have a blessed weekend. Until next time, keep tuning in to Inco Radio Ordineta. This is Teen Talk, and I'm your host, Carlos Simon, saying ang Panginoon ang pag-asa ng kabataan. I'll cue up the rest of your song so you can listen to throughout the rest of the afternoon. And now to close out our broadcast, here's our final song requested by Simeon Rosario with the message, thank you, sir. You're very welcome. Here's your song, God Will Make a Way, performed by Pensacola Christian College. Bye-bye!

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One sat alone beside the highway, begging. His eyes were blind, the light he could not see.

You have your Bible, and I call your attention, please, to Mark chapter 6 and verse 52. Now, somebody said, if I could see some miracles that Jesus performed, or if I could walk with him like they walk with him, I guarantee I'd believe. Well, I don't know, unless you were different from them, you wouldn't. I mean, when he got ready to go to the cross, wasn't anybody showed up? What about all those people that saw his miracles? What about the Bible and the place over in the book of John chapter 6 where he said that many went back and walked with him no more? They turned back. And he said, will you also go away? And there wasn't many left. He said, Simon Peter said, Lord, to whom shall we go? Thou hast the words of eternal life, in the 6th chapter of the book of Mark. I do not believe that our faith needs to hinge on what we see. Faith doesn't go by what it sees. No, sir. For they considered not the miracles of the loaves, for their heart was hardened. Now turn to the 6th chapter of John. We're going to be in 3 books in the 6th chapter in each book. And in the 6th chapter of the book of John, in verse 26, we find these words. Jesus answered them and said, verily, verily, I say unto you, ye seek me not because ye saw the miracles. I didn't get you to seek me, but because you did eat of the loaves and were filled. Now, as much as people might want to see a miracle, unless you're right with the Lord, you'd rather have a square meal than to see a miracle, a spiritual miracle. If the Lord can choose and deign to hear my prayer, I'm so glad. But I tell you one thing, I dare not take any of the credit or the glory, because we got so many people praying for the work. Of course, I think we're going to get some real surprises when we get to heaven. I think some of the little unsung heroes are going to be so loaded down with trophies till you can't hardly see them. I mean, they're going to have medals. They're going to have oak leaf clusters. And nobody ever heard of them. Somebody said, well, look at that little old woman. She lived in my community. She's the poorest thing I ever. Well, you never did hear anything about her. Oh, I know it, but heaven heard about her. I mean, she knocked on the gates every day. And I mean, she was an intercessory prayer warrior. She stayed in that prayer closet. She didn't have to come out. When you see people like that standing before the Lord, and maybe 1,000 or 10,000 or maybe 100,000 souls waiting to hug her neck, to thank her for helping win them to Christ, because when you get there, you're going to know who had a part in it. You'll know whether your mother prayed for you or not. You'll know who preached the message, and you'll know the people. And it might be somebody way out there that you never heard of in your life, but they prayed for this work. They never saw you, never saw them. But he said, you didn't come over here because you saw the miracle, but you saw the loaves and were filled. Now then, what did he say? Labor not for the meat. You mean loaves or meat? I guess they must have been. Labor not for the meat which perisheth, but for that meat which endureth unto everlasting life, which the Son of Man shall give unto you, for him hath God the Father sealed. Then said they unto him, what shall we do? It's a good question. What shall we do that we might work the works of God? Jesus answered and said unto them, this is the work of God, that ye believe on him whom he hath sent. They said therefore unto him, what sign showest thou then, that we may see and believe thee? What dost thou work? Our fathers did eat manna in the desert, as it is written, he gave them bread from heaven to eat. I want to show you how stupid and blind and dumb they are. They've just had a big meal, didn't he? Didn't he just feed all of them? So why don't you show us a sign? Show you a sign. You just got through seeing a sign. Have you forgotten about it? Notice what they said in the world says this, that we may see and believe. Brother, that's not God's plan. The Bible says, if thou wouldst believe, thou should see. The world said, let me see, and I'll believe. They'll never get it like that. Now, I'll have to admit that I've seen enough. I've seen enough to convince me. But, dear friends, I believe that most of the things that I've seen, I believed before I saw. That's God's plan. That's the way he has it. All right? Now then, would you like to turn with me, please, to the book of Judges?
to the book of Judges, and that's also chapter 6. Mark 6, John 6, Judges 6. Now, this is the story of the country boy that I mentioned in the earlier message. Verse 11, there came an angel of the Lord and sat under an oak, which was in Ophrah, that pertained unto Joash the Abiezrite, and his son Gideon threshed wheat by the winepress to hide it from the Midianites. They were in great distress. The Bible said his son Gideon threshed wheat by the winepress to hide it from the Midianites. Have you ever noticed that God always calls busy people? They were busy right where they were, in great demand right where they were. I mean, plenty of work right where they were. God called Gideon. He was busy. He was busy. Even little old David, he was keeping the sheep. I mean, he was down in the pasture. They had to call him out of the pasture and said, son, come up here. The oil man's here, and he wants to look at you. Little old David came in there, and slingshot hanging out of his right hip pocket, imagine, pocket full of grasshoppers and rocks or something, you know. And he looked at him and walked by, and God said, oil him up. I mean, bust your oil bottle on him. I see him right there. But he was busy. He was busy. And I tell you this one thing you'll have to say for David. He had a soldier's heart. And that little old boy, he was thrilled when his dad told him one night before he went to bed. I imagine David went to bed at night and dreamed about the battle and the battlefront and the enemy and everything else. And one night his dad said, son, would you like to go up to the war zone for me and see how they're getting along? Oh, I really would. I don't think he slept a wink at night. I think he could just see the enemy falling right in front of him. He said, I'd be glad to go. And so he didn't leave his slingshot either, did he? I mean, he went on up. He had that slingshot in his pocket. He didn't get up there without his gun. Before he got there, you know what happened, don't you, girls? He heard old Goliath up there. You talk about cursing. Ooh, he was profaning the name of the Lord. He was threatening everybody, stomping, raring, and spitting, and carrying on, and just dishonoring God. And David was all ready to go to war when he got up there and saw his brothers. And he said to his big old brothers, he said, somebody really needs to take care of that luggerhead up there. I mean, why don't y'all kill him? Did you hear what he said about our God? They said, yeah, but did you notice how big he was? Did you notice that he's 9 feet tall and more? Do you realize that his armor weighs more than you do, little stripling? Well, he said, don't make any difference to me. I mean, how big he is. He's against God, and I believe God can handle him. Well, that is faith, wasn't it? I mean, it looked so stupid for little David to jump on Goliath, and he had to get a permit from the king. I mean, they said, listen, I imagine the commanding officer said, son, let me tell you something, sonny boy, I don't know what you're doing up here. But he said, I'll tell you one thing. I'm not going to let you go up there and let him jerk your head off. I'm not going to let him whittle you to pieces with his carving knife without the permit. You'll have to go see the king. Now, if you want to fight him, you can fight him, but you're going to have to get a permit from the king. And they took him up to King Saul. And Saul said, son, what you want? Well, he said, I want to go to fight that old giant up yonder. Why, he said, sonny boy, you don't really. Oh, yes, he said, I do. Sonny boy, no sonny boy. He said, I want to go fight him. You see, he'd already had two big experiences. You remember that out in the pasture? You remember what he did? That lion come roaring up that canyon one day and planning on lamb chops. I don't believe even a lion would eat pork chops. I apologize to the lions for that. All right. But David said, you mean you got lamb chops on your menu for breakfast? He said, yes, sir. Said, I'm going after him. Said, where about? I said, right out there in your flock. But you know what happened, don't you? He killed him. He killed the lion. He killed the bear. And that got him ready, didn't it? And David went home, and he didn't even tell his dad. As far as I'm concerned, he missed his opportunity to shine. I tell you, I know, knowing me like I know me, I'd had both of them mounted. Wouldn't you? Huh? I'd have stuck them things up on the wall, and everybody come out and said, say, you see that bear kill? Oh, yeah, I killed him. Said, how'd you do? I choked him to death. Well, that'd be something. That's right. Oh, me. We're so full of ourselves. Little old David. Now, wait a minute. He's getting ready to kill Goliath. See, you don't brag about things like that. You give God the glory. But there was a time when that came in handy. David looked up and saw the old giant up there spitting and a fighting and a cussing and a raising Cain and
and shaking his fist in the face of God, children is all down there trembling in their boots. And he said, Lord, I just happened to think that time. You remember that morning? That old lion came up and Dad told me to keep those sheep. And I said, I'll do it if he kills me. And I told that lion he couldn't have one of my lambs for breakfast. And you gave me the strength. I know where strength came from. I wasn't supposed to kill that lion. I killed him. And I know you must have done it. You remember that bear came up? I killed that bear. And God was getting him ready. What did he do? David saw some miracles. I mean, there was two miracles in his life before the third miracle ever transpired. Did you know that? He met the most vicious two animals there are in the wilderness. He met the lion, the king of the forest, and he met the big old bear and killed both of them. Just a lad. Now then, that strengthened his faith. I mean, David was living in the land of miracles. He was ready for the giant, and then you know what happened. He got him five stones and his slingshot, and he said to the giant, I come to you in the name of the Lord of hosts. God gave him the victory. All right? Now then, the giant was a victim of a miraculous faith on the part of David. The angel of the Lord appeared unto him and said unto him, verse 12, the Lord is with thee, thou mighty man of valor. And Gideon said unto him, O my Lord, if the Lord be with us, why then is all this befallen us? Where be all his miracles which our fathers told us of, saying, did not the Lord bring us up from Egypt? But now the Lord hath forsaken us and delivered us into the hands of the Midianites. And the Lord looked upon him and said, go in this thy might, and thou shalt save Israel from the hand of the Midianites. Have not I sent thee? And he said unto him, O my Lord, wherewith shall I save Israel? Behold, my family is poor in Manasseh, and I'm the least in my father's house. And the Lord said unto him, surely I will be with thee, and thou shalt smite the Midianites as one man. Now, not go into the signs that God let him see, but this is the one thing that I want you to see. His father and grandfather had told him about the miracles of coming out of Egypt. And when the angel of the Lord came down and said, hail thou mighty man of valor, the Lord is with thee, he said, where be the miracles of our fathers? If God was with them and there was miracles performed, then you said, God is with thee, thou mighty man of valor, then where are the miracles? And the angel said, they're just fixing to start again. We're fixing to have some miracles. And I tell you, I'd like to strengthen the faith of our people to know that we cannot live by bread alone, but by every word that proceedeth out of the mouth of God. And when the word comes and goes to work, it performs miracles every time. Boy, I wouldn't tell you that I couldn't be fooled, because I just want to believe everybody, don't you? I mean, I don't want to doubt anybody. I'm not going to say, well, I think you're just a hypocrite. That's all. No, no. I just got a joy. And you'll have to prove to me your insincerity before I'll ever believe it. But you'll never fool God. You'll never fool him. I'll guarantee he knows exactly what's transpired in every little old heart. And he's the one that's keeping the record. I'm not. But I'd like to believe that every one of you just enjoyed being obedient to Jesus. And you're going to get the blessing. You're going to grow more than you've ever grown before because you did what he told you to do. All right? Would you go back with me, please, to the book of John, chapter 3. This is the new birth chapter. And I'm sure I've preached it, but I saw it in chapter 3 and verse 2. Now, you know the man by the name of Nicodemus. He came to Jesus by night. He was ruler of the Jews. He said, Rabbi, we know that thou art a teacher. Now, that's not enough. You'll go to hell believing that. Jesus got to be more than a teacher. You can say, well, I know he must be a prophet. He must be a prophet. He got to be more than a prophet. The woman at the well said, you must be a prophet. No, he said, thou art a teacher come from God, for no man can do these miracles. That's it right there. That's a great statement. No man can do miracles. That's the reason I said in my first message on miracles, I've never performed a miracle in my life. And I've got another verse under that. I'll never perform a miracle. Lester Olof will never perform a miracle. Never. And I want the whole world to know, and I want my heavenly Father to know, and I want our blessed Savior to know, and the Holy Spirit to know, that the only miracle that's ever been performed
is what he performed through this hand right here. This hand was born in sin. This hand has been a disobedient hand. And only God could take this hand and perform a miracle with it. No man doeth miracles. You think highly of Jesus Christ. Oh, I want you to believe in him and look to him. He never changes. I've seen people change. I knew him when. I knew him before compromise ever came upon him to paralyze his ministry. Yes, I tell you, don't ever turn back on the light that God's given you while you're here. Doesn't make any difference what mother and dad say. And you know me, I believe in being obedient to mother and dad. I believe in loving mother and dad. But if your dad smokes or your mother smokes, that didn't give you any permit to smoke. If your dad and mother do not live close to Jesus Christ, that gives you no permit to do it. You may be their only hope of living so much like Jesus that they'd get saved. When we said, do you have a loved one? Every girl, I mean most of the girls, beat it to the altar because they know their friends and loved ones, many of whom are not saved. You're going to be just like that little girl over there with the king. Naaman, that precious little girl, she was the only hope of him ever getting healed. He'd been to every doctor that the king could send him to. I mean, he was the most powerful man, mighty man of valor, but he was a leper. King Naaman was a leper. And that little unsung, unnamed, captured Jew girl said to Ms. Naaman one day, I believe in miracles. She said, you believe in what? I believe in miracles. Well, said, where would we go to get one performed? Said, have to go to my preacher. He's down there in Israel. I know whatever he prays for comes to pass. And she said, you don't understand, do you, honey? See, he has leprosy. Did you know there's no known cure for leprosy? Well, she said, that's what I'm talking about. It's going to take a miracle. And she said, well, you better go make up the beds now and vacuum the carpet or something. I mean, you stay busy. Don't tell me because, see, we've had him to the best doctors in the land. I'll never be able to touch my husband again because he's got leprosy. And I imagine tears started rolling. She said, my little children will never sit in his lap. He'll never get to lift one of our little children again. See, he's going to have to die, honey. He wouldn't have to die if he got down to that preacher down there that I know about. And I mean, I think she witnessed and testified. Now, why don't you girls go home and talk to mother and daddy like that? I mean, why don't y'all just go live like you believe in miracles? I wouldn't give you a dime for a preacher that didn't believe in miracles. The preacher said, well, I'll tell you one thing. I don't believe in miracles. I said, don't worry. You're not going to perform any. I mean, you won't see any. See? Somebody said, well, I'll tell you one thing. I don't believe it. I will not. Well, you'll never see it either. And if it did come to pass, you wouldn't believe it. Mother told her husband one day, maybe he's outside the fence and looks alone and his hide was cracking open. And his skin had already cracked, and he was growing weaker by the day, just like a person with cancer and the disease of the flesh. Every doctor had been hold of him, and the king had spent a fortune trying to get him well because he's his best general. The mother said, I don't know whether you think much about this enough. You know this little girl, the little Jewish maid we got here in the house? Yes, said, I know about her. Said, what about it? Well, said, she just declares. I mean, she's sold on. She just won't let me alone. I mean, she's just pestered me to death, saying that somebody down in Israel gets you well if you go down there. Well, he said, I'll go. I guess I will go. He went to the king. The king said, well, I guess so. You load your buggy. You load that carriage with gifts and clothes and gold and silver. And listen, I mean, there's no price we won't pay for your life. If there's a chance to get you healed, brother, we're going to search out every possible known remedy. And said, get on down there. And he got in that big carriage and he went down to the king. Isn't that just like an old sinner? He goes to the wrong place every time to get saved. He'd go to the church and he'd go to baptism. He'd run over to the Virgin Mary and say, Blessed Mary, Mother of God, pray for us now in the hour of our death. Miss it every time. He'd go to the priest and said, I've sinned. And the priest said, I now absolve thee from thy sin. Lies every time he says it. He may be sincere, but he can't forgive sin any more than I can. Brother, we've got one high priest and that's Jesus. But that's the way old Naaman, he went the wrong one. And you know what happened, don't you? The king got mad. He said, what are you? He knew he was a great general. He said, so the king has sent you down here to pick a fight. Is that right?
You mean you want to have another war? Well, Bud, you've got it coming. If that's the way... And he said, no. He said, I'm a dying man. I've got leprosy. And finally, the old preacher heard about it. He knew about it. He believed in miracles, you see. And so he sent a servant up and said, tell him, come on down here to me. He's at the wrong place. So here he goes. He got in that big carriage and started down there. And the preacher missed a great opportunity, didn't he? The preacher didn't come out and see him. Did he? Told his servant, Gehazi, I said, tell him to go jump in the creek. Well, that's some rude, isn't it? He told him, said, go dip. How many times? 7 times. I used to preach on 7 ducks in a muddy pond. Well, he said, go tell him to duck 7 times and go under 7 times. Well, what did the sinner think about it? What did Onam think about it? Got mad. Ah, did he blow a fuse? I mean, he was mad. He said, what? He said, did you tell him that I'm Captain Naaman? Did you tell him that I'm the one that's led all these armies to victory and he ought to be out here bowing and scraping to me? Didn't make the preacher no difference. He's in a prayer meeting. I tell you, I get ashamed. Do you ever get ashamed of trying to make impressions on certain people, huh? Come on. I tell you, that preacher, he never did come out. He said, I tell you, there's some finer water up yonder and some rivers that'd be a lot cleaner, and I'm not going. Why? He said, I'm not going to dip in the River Jordan. No, sir. One of his servants came up to him and said, say, just a minute, Your Honor. He said, if he had told you to do something real hard and difficult, would you have done it? Like defeat a whole army? Oh, said, yes. That's what he tells me to do. I'll do it. Isn't that just like an old sinner? I'll do something big for my salvation. I'm not going to just humble myself and get down on my knees and say, Lord Jesus, have mercy on me, a sinner. I ain't that bad myself. I'm no reprobate. That's what you think. You wait till God reveals your real character. You'll be 2 reprobates. Come on, who you think you are anyhow? Nothing but a rotten, stinking sinner. That's all any of us were. We need Jesus. And he said, yes, I'd do something hard. He said, all right, why wouldn't you do something simple? It sometimes takes more courage to do something simple than it does difficult and hard. And little is much when God is in it. And God's plans are always simple. Just like all of you. And you get so thoughtless sometimes, you're not willing. And God's not going to let you do anything big until he lets you do something little. If you've been unfaithful in that which is least, he'll never trust you with much. You got to learn that. Boot camp days are the most vital days for a soldier. If you bust the boot camp, you've had it. If you can't be loyal in the boot camp, you'll never be a soldier on the battlefield.

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0: 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And here are the latest results.
1: Listener's Choice number one.

I've dreamed many a dream that never came true. I've seen many dreams vanish with the dawn. But I've seen enough of my dreams come true to make me keep dreaming on. And I've prayed many a prayer, and I saw no answer come, although I waited patient and long. But I've had enough of my prayers answered to make me keep praying on. I've trusted some friends who failed me and left me to weep alone. But enough of my friends have proved true blue to make me keep trusting on. I've sown many a seed that fell by the wayside for the fowls of the air to feed upon. But I've held enough golden sheaves in my hand to make me keep sowing on. I've drained the cup of disappointment and pain and gone many a day without a song. But I've sipped enough nectar from the roses of life to make me want to live on.

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1: Psalm 84:2. My soul longeth, yea, even fainteth for the courts of the Lord. My heart and my flesh crieth out for the living God. Whenever I get to thinking that I'm getting to be a decent Christian, it helps to read this verse and check and see if I have the same attitude as the psalmist. According to the book of Acts, God bought the local New Testament church with his blood. He calls it the house of God, the pillar and ground of the truth. Dr. Jack Hyle said that faithful church attendance may be the single most important aspect of the Christian life, because it's at church where we get reminded to do all of the other aspects of the Christian life. So, how is your relationship to a local church? Do you need to increase your faithfulness? Add a service to whatever you're doing now. Come on down. We need your presence at the next service. Something to think about.
2: 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I hope to see you this Sunday at Crossroads Baptist Church, Zone 1, Noncommon Lyran East.

Chapter 17. These words spake Jesus, and lifted up his eyes to heaven, and said, Father, the hour is come. Glorify thy Son, that thy Son also may glorify thee. As thou hast given him power over all flesh, that he should give eternal life to as many as thou hast given him. And this is life eternal, that they might know thee, the only true God, and Jesus Christ, whom thou hast sent. I have glorified thee on the earth. I have finished the work which thou gavest me to do. And now, O Father, glorify thou me with thine own self, with the glory which I had with thee before the world was. I have manifested thy name unto the men which thou gavest me out of the world. Thine they were, and thou gavest them me, and they have kept thy word. Now they have known that all things whatsoever thou hast given me are of thee. For I have given unto them the words which thou gavest me, and they have received them, and have known surely that I came out from thee, and they have believed that thou didst send me. I pray for them. I pray not for the world, but for them which thou hast given me, for they are thine. And all mine are thine, and thine are mine, and I am glorified in them. And now I am no more in the world, but these are in the world, and I come to thee. Holy Father, keep through thine own name those whom thou hast given me, that they may be one, as we are. While I was with them in the world, I kept them in thy name. Those that thou gavest me I have kept, and none of them is lost, but the son of perdition, that the scripture might be fulfilled. And now come I to thee, and these things I speak in the world, that they might have my joy fulfilled in themselves. I have given them thy word, and the world hath hated them, because they are not of the world, even as I am not of the world. I pray not that thou shouldest take them out of the world, but that thou shouldest keep them from the evil. They are not of the world, even as I am not of the world. Sanctify them through thy truth. Thy word is truth. As thou hast sent me into the world, even so have I also sent them into the world. And for their sakes I sanctify myself, that they also might be sanctified through the truth. Neither pray I for these alone, but for them also which shall believe on me through their word, that they all may be one. As thou, Father, art in me, and I in thee, that they also may be one in us, that the world may believe that thou hast sent me. And the glory which thou gavest me I have given them, that they may be one, even as we are one. I in them, and thou in me, that they may be made perfect in one, and that the world may know that thou hast sent me, and hast loved them as thou hast loved me. Father, I will that they also, whom thou hast given me, be with me where I am, that they may behold my glory which thou hast given me. For thou lovedst me before the foundation of the world. O righteous Father, the world hath not known thee, but I have known thee, and these have known that thou hast sent me. And I have declared unto them thy name, and will declare it, that the love wherewith thou hast loved me may be in them, and I in them.

This old house once knew my children. 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

Chapter 9. And he said unto them, Verily I say unto you, that there be some of them that stand here which shall not taste of death till they have seen the kingdom of God come with power. And after 6 days Jesus taketh with him Peter and James and John, and leadeth them up into an high mountain apart by themselves. And he was transfigured before them, and his raiment became shining, exceeding white as snow, so as no fuller on earth can white them. And there appeared unto them Elias with Moses, and they were talking with Jesus. And Peter answered and said to Jesus, Master, it is good for us to be here, and let us make 3 tabernacles, one for thee, and one for Moses, and one for Elias. For he wist not what to say, for they were sore afraid. And there was a cloud that overshadowed them, and a voice came out of the cloud, saying, This is my beloved Son, hear him. And suddenly, when they had looked round about, they saw no man any more, save Jesus only with themselves. And as they came down from the mountain, he charged them that they should tell no man what things they had seen, till the Son of Man were risen from the dead. And they kept that saying with themselves, questioning one with another what the rising from the dead should mean. And they asked him, saying, Why say the scribes that Elias must first come? And he answered and told them, Elias verily cometh first, and restoreth all things. And how it is written of the Son of Man that he must suffer many things, and be set at naught. But I say unto you, that Elias is indeed come, and they have done unto him whatsoever they listed, as it is written of him. And when he came to his disciples, he saw a great multitude about them, and the scribes questioning with them. And straightway all the people, when they beheld him, were greatly amazed, and running to him saluted him. And he asked the scribes, What question ye with them? And one of the multitude answered and said, Master, I have brought unto thee my son, which hath a dumb spirit. And wheresoever he taketh him, he teareth him, and he foameth, and gnasheth with his teeth, and pineth away. And I spake to thy disciples that they should cast him out, and they could not. He answereth him and saith, O faithless generation, how long shall I be with you? How long shall I suffer you? Bring him unto me. And they brought him unto him, and when he saw him, straightway the spirit tare him, and he fell on the ground and wallowed, foaming. And he asked his father, How long is it ago since this came unto him? And he said, Of a child, and oft times it hath cast him into the fire and into the waters to destroy him. But if thou canst do anything, have compassion on us and help us. Jesus said unto him, If thou canst believe, all things are possible to him that believeth. And straightway the father of the child cried out and said with tears, Lord, I believe, help thou mine unbelief. When Jesus saw that the people came running together, he rebuked the foul spirit, saying unto him, Thou dumb and deaf spirit, I charge thee, come out of him, and enter no more into him. And the spirit cried, and rent him sore, and came out of him. And he was as one dead, insomuch that many said, He is dead. But Jesus took him by the hand, and lifted him up, and he arose. And when he was come into the house, his disciples asked him privately, Why could not we cast him out? And he said unto them, This kind can come forth by nothing but by prayer and fasting. And they departed thence and passed through Galilee, and he would not that any man should know it. For he taught his disciples, and said unto them, The Son of Man is delivered into the hands of men, and they shall kill him. And after that he is killed, he shall rise the third day. But they understood not that saying, and were afraid to ask him. And he came to Capernaum, and being in the house, he asked them, What was it that ye disputed among yourselves by the way? But they held their peace, for by the way they had disputed among themselves who should be the greatest. And he sat down, and called the 12, and saith unto them, If any man desire to be first, the same shall be last of all, and servant of all. And he took a child, and set him in the midst of them. And when he had taken him in his arms, he said unto them, Whosoever shall receive one of such children in my name receiveth me. And whosoever shall receive me receiveth not me, but him that sent me. And John answered him, saying,
Master, we saw one casting out devils in thy name, and he followeth not us. And we forbade him, because he followeth not us. But Jesus said, Forbid him not. For there is no man which shall do a miracle in my name that can lightly speak evil of me. For he that is not against us is on our part. For whosoever shall give you a cup of water to drink in my name, because ye belong to Christ, verily I say unto you, he shall not lose his reward. And whosoever shall offend one of these little ones that believe in me, it is better for him that a millstone were hanged about his neck, and he were cast into the sea. And if thy hand offend thee, cut it off. It is better for thee to enter into life maimed, than having two hands to go into hell, into the fire that never shall be quenched, where their worm dieth not, and the fire is not quenched. And if thy foot offend thee, cut it off. It is better for thee to enter halt into life, than having 2 feet to be cast into hell, into the fire that never shall be quenched, where their worm dieth not, and the fire is not quenched. And if thine eye offend thee, pluck it out. It is better for thee to enter into the kingdom of God with one eye, than having 2 eyes to be cast into hell fire, where their worm dieth not, and the fire is not quenched. For every one shall be salted with fire, and every sacrifice shall be salted with salt. Salt is good, but if the salt have lost his saltness, wherewith will ye season it? Have salt in yourselves, and have peace one with another.

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How do you do? Millions of people around the world live in grinding poverty with no hope of improving their lives. Legally or illegally, many flee to other countries. The man in this story was one of them. He didn't realize that we are all strangers and pilgrims on the earth, heading for a city that has been prepared for us. But he now knows, since he reached a place where his heart and mind and life were unshackled.

0: going on?
1: The engine overheated.
2: What if immigration comes along? They'll get all of us.
1: That's your problem, man. I got to let the truck cool off.
2: Come on. Let's go hide in the bushes till he's ready to go again.
1: Too many of you back there, that's what. It's overloaded in this heat. Hey, you guys, get down. There's a truck coming, and it could be immigration.
3: Where were the INS? Need some help?
1: Nah, just overheated, that's all.
3: Out here alone, are you?
1: Yeah, last time I looked.
3: Yeah, then what are all these footprints leading away from your truck out to those bushes?
1: Beats me.
3: Search both sides of the road, men. We have loose cargo. All right, come out of there. You're under arrest.
4: Dramatizing true life stories that proclaim the good news, this is Unshackled, produced in Chicago by Pacific Garden Mission. Many homeless people have been forgotten, ignored by families, abandoned by friends, but they're not forgotten at Pacific Garden Mission. Folks here pray every day for street people, and those who come to the old lighthouse receive nourishing food, clean clothing, and a safe place to sleep, and all without charge. The mission also provides medical and dental care, classes, and counseling to help these men and women make a fresh start. All this is made possible as those who care about the homeless remember to share their resources. And for those who find new life, the only thing that's forgotten is their past. And now for broadcast around the earth, here is program number 2541 in the series Unshackled, the program that makes you face yourself and think. The man in our story was born in San Nicolas, Mexico, not far from Guadalajara. Like many in his country, his family was very, very poor. All he wanted growing up was to get away somewhere, somehow, and make a new start. This is the story of how he almost didn't. The true story of Manuel Haro, right now on Unshackled.
5: My childhood was terrible and sad, not just because of the hunger, but because my father was an alcoholic and he and mother fought constantly. He didn't have time for us, he didn't talk to us, never showed us any love. I grew up with bitterness in my heart, and my brother Lupe hated my dad so much he wouldn't even eat with him.
6: Hey, sir, show, get out! Get out of here! Get out!
2: Poor mama.
5: Yeah, she tries to help us and gets in trouble every time.
1: Is he still at the table?
5: Yeah. He's almost finished, though. You better go in while there's still something left.
1: I'm not going in till he leaves. Mama will save something for me.
5: Oh, he's in a real bad mood today.
1: It's better just to stay away from him.
5: You know, Lupe, other fathers are not like that. He is so mean. I can't wait to grow up and get away from here.
1: As soon as I can scrape up enough money, I'm going to the States.
5: I'm right behind you, Lupe. As the years passed, I yearned for the day I could get married, proclaim my independence, and leave home. I was 17. I became friends with a girl whose father owned a grocery store. Ernestina and I began dating. And later, when we ran off and got married, her father was very angry with me. But after a while, he received me into their home, and I asked her forgiveness. Now, the first months of our marriage were happy, but problems began when I started drinking and spending time with girls I had dated before my marriage. And we began to fight just like my parents, even about the same things.
7: Why do you stay out late and leave me alone?
5: I told you, I was with friends.
7: You don't love me anymore.
5: No, not when you bug me.
7: You were dancing with that girl again, weren't you?
5: So, what if I was? Dancing doesn't mean anything, you know.
7: How can you do that to me? You said you loved me.
5: Look, love doesn't mean I won't look at other women, Ernestina. I am a man.
7: What kind of husband are you? I should leave you.
5: All right, go ahead and go. I don't care.
7: I hate you, Manuel. Oh. All you do is hurt me. I hate you.
5: You want to leave me? Then go. Go on. Go on. Get out of here. I loved my wife and didn't want her to leave. But my pride made a pretense of not caring. Our fighting escalated until my dad came by and threatened me. I was afraid of him, so I seldom hit her anymore. Then came our first son, and she hoped I'd treat her better, maybe even stop drinking. The truth is, I was very glad to be a father, but we were so poor. We were living in a room my grandfather loaned to us, and I continued in my vices, convinced that I needed an escape from poverty.
7: Look at our baby, Manuel. He is so beautiful when he sleeps.
5: Yes. What kind of life will he have?
7: We will love him.
5: Oh, love isn't enough, Ernestina. We can't live like this.
7: We don't have a choice, Manuel.
5: Look at us. This room has nothing. It keeps the rain out and that's all. No way to cook. You don't have water. You can't even clean the baby's diapers.
7: Manuel, I know it's hard, but
5: it's impossible. I'm going to look for work in the U.S.
7: What about the baby and me?
5: No, I will send you money as soon as I get a job. I got some money together and went up to Baja California to cross the border at Mexicali. There were 12 of us who walked all night and the following morning. Just after noon, we came to an orange farm and hid from immigration while we waited for the truck that finally picked us up and headed for Los Angeles. Then the truck broke down and immigration found us.
7: Manuel, you're back. Oh, you changed your mind.
5: No, I didn't. Immigration caught us and sent us back.
7: You were gone so long. I thought you made it.
5: They locked us up for 11 days.
7: Maybe it was never meant to be.
5: No, we were just unlucky, that's all. We were on our way to Los Angeles when the truck overheated. Of all the bad luck. We tried to hide while it cooled down, but there was no place.
7: Oh, it must have been terrible.
5: I've never been so thirsty in my life. We walked all night and all morning without food or water.
7: I'm sorry, Manuel. I know you wanted to go.
5: I will go. Oh, we were so close.
7: Maybe it's better if you just stay here and work.
5: Doing what? We'll never have a life here. I lasted only a few months at home, long enough to get some more money together. My older brother, Raul, who moved to Pasco, Washington, offered to pay my expenses and pick me up if I could get to San Francisco.
0: Manuel, you made it happen!
5: Oh, hey man, this is great. San Francisco, at last! Yeah. Oh, thank you for helping me, Raul. Well,
0: tell me how you got here.
5: I went to Tijuana, found a man who walked with me to Chula Vista.
0: Yeah.
5: From there, we hopped the freight to Los Angeles. Someone met us and brought us here.
0: No hassles this time, huh?
5: No, not a one. Hey, you think I can find work up there?
0: Oh, you bet. There's all kinds of farms in Washington where you can work. No questions asked.
5: Oh, good thing. My English is terrible.
0: You'll pick it up fast.
5: Oh, man, it's great to be here. Life is gonna be good from now on, huh? I went to work on a grape ranch in Pasco, Washington, and dreamed of building a house in Mexico. I planned to send nearly all the money I earned home to my wife and son. But my good intentions withered as I made new friends, as I gambled and drank with the other men living in the apartment with me. Before I knew it, more than a year had passed, and I had hardly thought of my family. I wasn't saving any money because I had no control over my vices. I knew if I didn't do something, I would lose my family.
8: Hello?
5: Ernestina, it's me, Manuel.
8: I thought you forgot about us.
5: Oh, I'm sorry, honey. I should have called sooner.
8: When are you coming to see us, Manuel?
5: No, I want you to come here and live.
8: You mean it?
5: Oh, yes, I miss you and the baby.
8: Oh. He's not a baby anymore, Manuel. He's 2 years old.
5: Oh, I know. Can you come?
8: I don't have any money to travel.
5: Oh, no, I'll send you some. If you can get to Tijuana, I'll meet you there.
8: Then I will come.
5: I brought my wife and son to Washington illegally, like me. We were happy, at first. I had work, and I felt good having them with me. We lived with another couple in order to absorb living costs, but I couldn't resist my old vices of gambling and drinking. I spent what little money I made. Problems erupted between my wife and me, problems that grew worse every month. Toward the end of 1976, we were barely holding together.
7: Manuel, we cannot go on like this.
5: You are never satisfied. Never. I brought you here, and you are still not happy.
7: Because you're wasting your life.
5: Oh.
7: All you do is go out with your so-called friends and spend your money on booze.
5: You shut up.
7: I won't. I can't take anymore. I can't.
5: You bring it on yourself. You always after me to change. But I don't want to change. You hear me? Just leave me alone.
7: I will leave you alone. I will go back to Mexico.
5: Who's that?
7: Probably one of your friends.
5: Shh. No, it isn't. I can see him through the window. It's a tall man with some kind of book. I don't recognize him. Oh, Ernestina, I think it's one of those immigration agents. Oh, no, they found us.
7: What are we going to do?
5: I don't know. I am afraid to open the door.
4: As Manuel wrestled with fear, his rescue was at hand, and we'll hear about that in just a moment. 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At 2 p.m, you can sit back and watch while we produce one of these unshackled stories, a behind-the-scenes look at why this program has been on the air longer than any radio drama in history. From 4:30 to 6, you're invited to be part of the evening rally, a praise and testimony time. Light refreshments will be served all day with dinner at 6 o'clock. So make plans now to spend the day with us on Saturday, September 18th. Come to

0: something greater than religion. Do you know if you'll go to heaven when you die?
1: No, I don't. How can anyone know?
0: Well, the Bible says you can be sure. In John chapter 5, verse 24, Jesus said, "Verily, verily, I say unto you, he that heareth my word and believeth on him that sent me hath everlasting life, and shall not come into condemnation, but is passed from death unto life."
1: I didn't know that. You know, my dad came to the States once and had a Bible when he returned, but my mother destroyed it.
0: Do you believe you're a sinner, Manuel?
1: Oh, yes.
0: God says we're all sinners. Sin is a condition of the heart. Everyone is born that way because we were all born separated from God, thanks to Adam. But God sent Jesus to die for our sins.
1: I know. He was crucified on the cross.
0: Willingly. He died willingly for our sins. He volunteered to die in your place because God says the penalty for sin is death.
1: He died for me?
0: Yes. And because he is the Son of God, his death erases your sin record. His blood shed for you can make you clean.
1: These are strange things you're telling me.
0: Manuel, do you believe in hell?
1: Oh, yes.
0: Jesus holds the keys to death and hell. Let me read from the Gospel of John chapter 5, beginning at verse 26.
1: Right.
0: "For as the Father hath life in himself, so hath he given to the Son to have life in himself, and hath given him authority to execute judgment also, because he is the Son of Man. Marvel not at this, for the hour is coming in the which all that are in the grave shall hear his voice, and shall come forth, they that have done good unto the resurrection of life, and they that have done evil unto the resurrection of damnation."
1: That's pretty scary, man.
0: Not if you're in Christ. There were two men crucified with Jesus.
1: Yes.
0: Both of them were thieves, headed for hell, but one of them believed Jesus and asked Christ to save him. Do you know what Jesus said?
1: No.
0: Look here in Luke chapter 23, verse 43. "Today shalt thou be with me in paradise." Even though the man was a sinner, Christ forgave him and accepted him. Manuel, all you have to do to be saved is believe in these truths about Christ. Would you like to repent of your sin and ask God to save you?
1: Yes. Yes, I would. What about you, Ernestina?
2: I want to be saved, too.
1: My wife and I both repeated the prayer of salvation that day in September. The following Sunday, we were baptized and began attending the church Pastor Yant had just started among the Hispanics. Our marriage was healed as we daily read the Bible and prayed for each other, our family, and our neighbors. Right away, Pastor Yant took me soul winning.
0: You explained the gospel very clearly that time, Manuel.
1: Oh, thank you. Well, nothing is more important to me now than telling others about Christ. My heart is so bursting with love for him.
0: You should think about joining our preacher's training class.
1: Oh, me? Oh, no. I am just a poor man from my little village in Mexico.
0: God doesn't care where you're from. All he wants is a willing heart.
1: I'm thinking about going home to tell our families about Jesus. We sent them money and tracts, but now we must let them see what Jesus has done.
0: Well, good for you. We'll pray for you, Manuel. You'll have a lot of opposition.
1: I took my wife and son with me back to Mexico, and the pastor was right. Opposition came everywhere I witnessed. Not only that, but I wasn't faithful to my testimony. I went out drinking with my friends and felt very ashamed before God. I told my wife we had to go back to the U.S., and she agreed. We tried to cross the border at Tijuana, but twice the authorities stopped us.
3: Hello.
1: There has to be a way. What are we going to do, Ernestina? You know, if we don't make it this time, we'll have to go back to San Nicolas.
2: I don't want to go back, Manuel.
1: I don't either, dear. There's no Bible-teaching church here. We need God's people to help guide us.
2: We can't give up. Surely God will help us.
1: Yes. Let's pray, Ernestina. God can make a way for us. Lord, please help us get back to Pasco safely. We need to get our spiritual life back on track. If you get us back to the church in Pasco, I will give my whole life to serving you. We tried again by traveling across the border in the trunk of a car.

0: We were a bit uncomfortable, but we made it. Back in Pasco, I remembered my promise to God and went to see Pastor Yant.
1: So, God is calling you into the ministry, Manuel. How does your wife feel about that?
0: She said if it's from God, then she will go wherever he sends me.
1: Good. You'll make a fine preacher.
0: Even though I failed him back in Mexico?
1: Every believer fails some way, Manuel. Even Peter did. Ask God for forgiveness. Remember what God's word says about sin and his forgiveness?
0: Oh, yes. If we confess our sins, he is faithful and just to forgive us our sins and to cleanse us from all unrighteousness.
1: That's right. God promises to finish the work he has begun in you.
0: Pastor, someday I want to go back to Mexico and preach the gospel. The people in my village have no one to tell them that God loves them and Jesus died for them.
1: God put that desire in your heart, Manuel, and he will accomplish it.
0: If I don't fail him again, I wasn't ready. There's something else, too. I am in this country illegally.
1: Oh, you should do what is necessary to become a legal resident, Manuel.
0: Yes. Yes, I will.
1: I want you to memorize 1 Corinthians chapter 10, verse 13. It says, "There hath no temptation taken you but such as is common to man. But God is faithful, who will not suffer you to be tempted above that ye are able, but will with the temptation also make a way to escape, that ye may be able to bear it."
0: I worked and went to Bible school, training to become a pastor. But nearly a year went by, and I did nothing about my illegal condition. And then, one day, as I was driving to work with a friend, immigration agent stopped us. And since I had no documents, I was arrested.
2: What are you doing in this country anyway?
0: I came here to work, but God is making me a preacher, telling others about Jesus Christ.
2: How can you believe in God when he lets bad things happen to you? Just look at you. You're in jail.
0: Well, God has a purpose for everything. I broke your laws, and God is never pleased about that. He knows what he's doing. You know, the Bible says he works all things out for good for those who love him.
2: You might change your mind when you go back to Mexico.
0: I'm praying that he will let me stay in this country to finish my training. But if he doesn't, it's okay. His plan is always better.
1: Manuel, I've talked with the immigration officials and they're planning to deport you. I've come to say goodbye.
0: I'm disappointed, Pastor, but I still trust in God.
1: Keep the faith, Manuel. Stay in the Word.
0: When I was first arrested, I thought maybe God didn't want me to be a preacher. But that was just Satan trying to discourage me.
1: Maybe you can go through the right channels to become a legal resident.
0: I should have listened to you. It's better to do things the right way.
1: I have to go now. The agent is coming to take you downstairs. God bless you, Manuel. I'll be praying for you.
2: So, Manuel, do you have a lot of faith?
0: Not as much as I should have.
2: These are your papers. What? You can stay in this country as long as you return to Mexico voluntarily when you finish your training.
0: I can stay?
2: Mm-hmm. That's what it says.
0: I finished my Bible training the next year and took my family back to Mexico in 1980. I began preaching right away, and my wife's family responded to the gospel. But I also ran into opposition, especially from my father.
3: Sit down, Manuel. I was just having lunch. Are you hungry?
0: Oh, I can always eat some of Mama's cooking.
3: So I've heard you've been preaching.
0: Yes, Papa. Everyone needs to know that God loves them.
3: I don't like it. People are mocking me, calling me brother or hallelujah.
0: All people have always mocked Jesus. Even when he healed people and raised the dead. Papa, don't let it bother you.
3: Why do you have to be so different?
0: Because I love the Lord, Papa.
3: People don't want to hear it. They're angry with you and with us.
0: Is it better to let them die in their sins and go to hell? No. Jesus came to save us from our sins and give us eternal life. I must tell them.
3: I don't want to hear it.
0: No, but
3: get out of my house right now. And don't ever set foot in here again, you hear? Get out!
4: Papa, please.
5: Papa.
3: All right, I will go.
4: No, don't.
5: Manuel, I love you. Please, don't feel bad about what happened.
6: Oh, God. Oh, God, how can I reach him? Mama, if you and Papa only knew how good the Lord is, how much he loves you.
5: I believe you, Manuel. You can always come back and visit me.
0: Three days later, my mother received Christ as her Savior. I had many threats and physical attacks from people in my town who didn't want me to preach the gospel. But I continued for the next 10 years. We built a church there as the number of people saved continued to grow. And all that time, my father never came to see me. Finally, in 1990, I left our church in the hands of another pastor and moved my family back to Washington, legally this time. In 1995, my church in Mexico invited me back to preach.
3: So you're still at it, huh?
0: As long as I live, Papa, I must tell of God's love.
3: You're consistent, I'll say that.
0: And your grandson plays the piano at church and leads the choir.
3: Who would believe that?
0: Well, all things are possible with God, huh? Would you like to come and hear me preach?
3: Oh, I don't think so. I get a lot of it right here at home from your mama.
0: Oh, Jesus loves you, Papa.
3: I know.
0: Can I tell you a beautiful Bible verse?
3: Oh, I think you will, no matter what I say.
0: For God so loved the world that he gave his only begotten Son, that whosoever believeth in him should not perish, but have everlasting life. Isn't that amazing?
3: Yes. Yes, it is. I wish I had read that Bible the man gave me many years ago.
0: Do you believe it, Papa?
3: Yes, Manuel, I believe it.
0: Then would you like to pray to receive Jesus as your Savior?
3: Yes, son. Yes, I would.
0: My father accepted Christ as his personal Savior in 1995, and he is now faithfully following the Lord in the church we built. God has given us 5 sons, all of whom follow Christ. I am now assistant pastor in Pasco, Washington. Listen to me. Jesus came to set us free. And if you are willing, God will use you just as he used me to reach many others for Christ.
1: What a dramatic change, and friend, God is no respecter of persons. What he did for Manuel, he will do for you. If the Son therefore shall make you free, ye shall be free indeed. Whatever your past, whatever the sin and failure, God's mercy and grace are freely given to all who believe. Jesus said in John chapter 10, verse 10, "The thief cometh not but for to steal and to kill and to destroy. I am come that they might have life, and that they might have it more abundantly." Invite him into your heart and life right now. 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
1: Isaiah 2:22, the Bible states, "Cease ye from man, whose breath is in his nostrils, for wherein is he to be accounted of?" Did you wake up this morning and thank God for the air? Were you surprised that it was there? Aren't you glad the government doesn't have to supply it? Did you thank God that it was 19% oxygen? It's always that way. Did you thank God that the pressure was about 14.7 PSI? It's always that way, not situational. Did you thank God for reminding you to breathe 20,000 times today? We take all that for granted, but we're fearfully and wonderfully made. Did you ever ask yourself, why did God make us so we had to breathe? If we didn't have to breathe, we wouldn't need any deodorant. We wouldn't drown. Let me see if I can explain this to you. Right now, take a deep breath and hold it. A breath is accomplished by tightening the intercostal muscles, elevating the rib cage, lowering the diaphragm, and thereby enlarging the chest cavity and allowing air to be forced in. That 14.7 pounds per square inch is what does it. Now, without letting your breath out, say, "Praise the Lord." Oh, you couldn't do it. This time, take a deep breath and you can let it out. Say, "Praise the Lord." Take another deep breath. Say, "Thank you, Jesus." Take another deep breath and say, "I love my radio station." It's amazing how that works. I wonder if God had that in mind when he wrote Psalm 150, verse 6, "Let everything that hath breath praise the Lord. Praise ye the Lord." Wonder how often you're supposed to praise God. Wonder how often you're supposed to take a breath. Let's pray. Thank you, Lord, for the air that you supplied, for the ability that you give us to use it, and that we might use it for your glory. Amen.
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0: The Lord knew before the dawn of creation. I mean, before the first star ever climbed up in its socket and sat down. I mean, before the moon ever sailed out yonder into space and looked around for the sun to give it some light. I mean, before that big ball of fire called the sun with leaping thousands of miles of flames on all sides. I mean, before that was ever tossed into its place, God knew the tragedy that would take place. I mean, the Lord has never, I mean, while Jesus was here, he faced every crisis a man could face. The bloodhounds of hell chewed at him every day when he hit his public ministry. And yet he never looked for a psychiatrist. When the devil said, come in the wilderness with me, he didn't run get his disciples and said, y'all be praying now and help me out. He didn't need any help. He doesn't need anything. Jesus, in his sweet, humble way, looked into the face of the dumb devil and said, why, I'll be on time. Oh, listen, no fear, no fear. Dear friend, don't you realize tonight that what Jesus had, he wants to give you? Now, I can't hold all of it, but I ought to have at least my little container full of it. Amen. I can't hold all Atlantic Ocean, but I can hold some of it. Oh, hear me, dear friend. God is just enough for everybody here tonight. Jesus is all you need, and Christ is not a disappointment. And you've been drinking at the wrong stream if you're not satisfied. You know, we used to play the little game. That's before television came along and all that bunch of junk, you know. We used to go, we'd have parties, and one of our games was pleased or displeased. Oh, I tell you, we'd just have a time, huh? And you know, everybody there was displeased. You remember that? I mean, every once in a while you'd run into some old dumb boy say, please. But I mean, just about everybody was displeased. And then the next question, well, what would it take to please you? And boy, he'd tell some awful, I mean, you had to do something. Somebody did. Pleased or displeased? And what would it take to please you? I hear people saying, well, I guess maybe that they were not satisfied, and this wasn't satisfying, and all that kind of... Listen, dear friends, the psalmist tells us what we can do to get satisfied. Now here, I'm looking for God's little biscuit, and when I find him, the message will be over. But we've got a long ways to go. There's a divine intervention, there's human instrumentality, and there's a desire for a miracle. Gideon straightened himself up and wiped the sweat off his forehead and said, you mean the Lord's with me? He said, that's what I said. He said, whereabouts are the miracles? Anytime God's with the man, there's going to be something miraculous start happening. Gideon said, I want to see one of his miracles. I used to hear my father, he said. Why, my father sat around campfires and talk about the miracles of God and talk about manna from heaven and water from the rock and talk about the pillar of fire by night and the pillar of cloud by day, quail from the east, manna from heaven, white cross in the Red Sea, dry shod. Whereabouts are those miracles? Brother, that's going to be necessary before we have revival. Somebody's got to get ready for a miracle. And I'll guarantee you it will be a tremendous miracle when we have revival. We're living in a sightseeing age. I mean, we're just going by what it looks like now. Oh, everybody's glued to what it looks like. Now then, he said, where are the miracles? Whereabouts? I want to see some miracles. All right, go a little further. Verse 15. This is necessary, but it's missing. Lord, help me now when I come to this. And he said unto him, oh, my Lord, wherewith shall I save Israel? Behold, my family is poor in Manasseh, and I'm the least of my father's house. I'm the least little thing my father's got. You know, I'll have to say this about, and I know this is so, and I can remember it, and I know I'm telling the truth, and God will bless the truth. My mother and father had five children. Our two little sisters went away, one in infancy and one as my little playmate at the age of eight. And it was a very sad time in our home. when Thelma had seen almost the joy of the home, the little girl, with all the nice things that my mother made for her to wear when she went away. Why, it's been so many years ago, but I can still see those little tams that my mother would make for, solid white, and the little tassel or tossel on the top of it. I could see the big old dolls that she had. And there were three boys left. Melvin, my older brother, valedictorian of his class, one of the most brilliant boys, I guess, in the community, and such a fine fellow. I mean, I greatly admired him. I guess he never knew how much I did admire him as a little boy. He was the first to go off to college and on to universities and so forth. And then Edel, the middle brother, good-natured, likable, rather humble, and always even going, and could hardly ever stir him up. But when you did, it's hard to settle him down without hurting somebody. But then I came along, mischievous and sinful and rebellious. And I believe I could say what Gideon said tonight. Lord, my father's poor. And when God called me to preach, we were poor. I mean, really, times were hard. 1932, my times were really hard. And then I could say truthfully, I'm the least in my house. I know that I'm the less likely to make a preacher. Surely, Lord, you'd not call. I'm sick, ignorant, and scared, and afraid, and without any ambition. And yet, the Lord convinced me one day, one night, that he'd laid his hand on this common piece of clay. And he said, I can use you because I don't have to have anything to start with. Fact is, I believe the Lord has convinced me that he does a lot better if he'd start with nothing. Because if he's got anything to start with, he's got to first get rid of that. And I believe if he had a job, that'd be his biggest job, getting rid of what he had. I believe if I'd have been a lawyer, you know, with great oratory, and if I'd have had, tremendous speaking ability, but I didn't have anything. And the Lord said, I believe you're near enough to nothing that I can use you. That's the only way I can figure this thing out. I mean, nobody else in the whole community accused me of being anything or having any ambition. Nobody on earth believed I'd ever would make a preacher except my mom, and she wouldn't believe that she hadn't talked to the Lord so much about it. He told her. He said, I'm the least in my father's house. You find Saul and Paul and Jeremiah and others talking like that. The Lord said unto him, surely I'll be with thee. Thou shalt smite the Midianites as one man. All right. Now here's your promises. You see, first of all, we had the famine. Second, we had a divine intervention. Third, we had a man. We had a man. Then we had a desire for miracles. And then we have a baptism of humility. And now then, we're getting on the promises. We're ready to pull out now. God said, now listen, Gideon, I'm going to be with you. I'm going to be with you. Now you can count on me. I'm going with you. Wherever you go, I'll be there. Now folks, that just about settles it. How could I lose if God's right there? I mean, if I meet the enemy and he faces me with all of his anathemas and meanness and power and all of his diabolical plots, if Jesus is standing there and I say, Jesus, there he is, get him. I mean, I can't handle him. I can't do a thing about it. And the Lord steps between me, just like the pillar of what? Cloud. You remember that? What did that represent? Presence of God. And brother, when the pillar got between the children of Israel and the Egyptian army, what did it do? It blinded the Egyptians and was the lighting system for the Israelites. I mean, isn't that a puzzle? But not for us, it's not. The Egyptians are staggering around in the dark, and the children of God were walking in the light. Oh, I don't know why we can't come back to that kind of intervention from heaven and let the Lord help us like that. We're on the promises now. So he said to the angel, he said, would you stay here while I run an errand? I'll be back in a minute. And this shows you the patience of God. Well, I said, sure. So this old country boy takes off. I mean, he's burning the breeze.
1: He's going after something, so he's coming back now. Sure enough, here he comes. He comes back, and he took some cakes of flour, the flesh he put in the basket, verse 19. He put the broth in a pot, he brought it out unto him under the oak, and presented it, and the angel of God said unto him, take the flesh, look out, take the flesh and the unleavened cakes, and lay them upon this rock, and pour out the broth. And he did so. Then the angel of the Lord put forth the end of the staff that was in his hand, and touched the flesh and the unleavened cakes, and there rose up fire out of the rock and consumed the flesh and the unleavened cakes. Then the angel of the Lord departed out of his sight. Now, dear friends, that represents the death of Gideon. That's all of Brother Gideon. I mean, he just graduated from the walks of the flesh. He's just entered over now into the miraculous command of the Lord to be used of the Lord, because the flesh is gone now. It's already been consumed. And you know what consumed it? It was fire. You know where it was when? It was on the rock. You know that's Jesus, don't you? And you know the Word of God is the fire. And he'd been commanded to do what he did, and he did it. And so God gave him complete victory. Now then, that's not the end of anything. That's just the beginning of everything. Brother, you never do get into a fight until you get out of the flesh. And so he comes now, and destruction sets in. And I mean, he took a drastic stand. You know what he did? He tore up his daddy's religion. He went to that old God that was dead and tore that God to pieces. Notice, throw down the altar of Baal that thy father hath, and cut down the grove that is by it. You get rid of the grove, and you cut down and tear down the God of Baal so people can see what you've done. Brother, that's an open declaration of war on religion. Somebody gave me some things tonight, some clippings that came in. You know, we're living in a time when religion is, of course, the spokesman of the day, and what he's speaking is not so. One of the big professors in a tremendous divinity school, so-called, has said that anybody that tries to make their religion work down here is in for trouble. Well, I tell you, I can reverse that. If mine doesn't work, I'm in for trouble. I tell you, I've lined up everything I've got in my faith in Jesus Christ. And I don't have anything to count on or depend on except the Lord Jesus Christ. But I've got good news for you. He's never failed me one time. Never has failed me. Not even one time. All right? Let's go a little further. The flesh is gone. The miracle's been performed. The war's on. Destruction is set in. Now the next thing is, the National Council calls Gideon's daddy on the carpet. Joash said, come on. Now, we understand that your boy tore down our God, and we want you to fetch him right up here where we are, and we're going to see to it. And you know what? And this is a wonderful thing. If a young man will, in the spirit of Christ, will stand and preach, he can have great effect on his ma and pa. And Joash, he said, listen, fellas. He said, my son did such a good job of tearing that God all to pieces and cutting down the grove. He said, if my God can't protect himself any better than that, he said, I don't believe I'm going to stay with him any longer. Now, isn't that a reasonable conclusion? I mean, let me ask you a question now, and we'll bring it right down to that. What has your God done for you? Just how much has your God protected you? I mean, how much life has your God got in him anyhow? I mean, can he perform a miracle? How long has it been since you've seen a miracle? How long since you got a prayer answered? How long has it been since you've heard from heaven? How long has it been since God intervened and heaven came down and gave you what you needed right at the right time? How long has it been? Why, dear friend, if I go one day without heaven's intervention, I've wasted a day. I mean, that's just exactly what I believe the Christian ought to get used to, is that God comes every day. Every day. Why, the last 7 days, 7 days ago, I faced one of the greatest needs that you could think. I could tell it tonight, it'd be hard for you to even believe it. And yet it's been met. But I moved by faith first. And I went ahead and did what the Lord told me to do on nothing but faith. I had no assurance that when Monday morning came, that what we did would be honored. But I felt like it was right.
0: because I'd made an obligation. And listen, when Monday morning came, the needs were all met. That's right. God does not honor sight, but he does honor faith. Now the just shall live by faith. I was thinking about Martin Luther. The one thing that transformed Martin Luther's life was that one text, now the just shall live by faith. That'll transform anybody's life. You start living by faith, and I tell you, it'll change everything around your house. Change your ministry when you live by, and I tell you something else. When you get addicted to living by faith, you'll never want to get off of it. Because it's so thrilling, and it's one way of proving that God's with you all the time. I mean, if you never heard from heaven, how would you know he's still up there? I mean, if God never did anything to help you, how would you know that he still could help you? Yes, the most practical thing that ever happened to me was when I got saved. So, Joash changed sides. Now, let's go to the 7th chapter. The 7th chapter. Now, you know, in between, he put the fleece out. God is so willing to convince us if we want to be convinced. I've been telling our men, I said, now, if you're not delivered while you're here, I'll give you the reason why you don't want to be. If any man wants to go to heaven, all he's got to do is just listen to one gospel message and go on. I mean, you don't have to be preached to 100 times. Well, I know of friends of mine that the first time they ever heard a gospel message, they got saved. The first time I knocked on somebody's door, well, he said, sure, I want to be saved. And he got up and gave a testimony. He said, I'd have been saved a lot sooner if somebody come sooner. I don't know why people have to be preached to and warned and pled. Why, listen, just one time. If, for instance, your house got on fire, how many times would the fire department have to come by there to get you out before you'd get out? Why, man, I'd say, listen, fix the net. I'm coming down. I mean, somebody catch me. I'm jumping now. I don't understand why, but it's blindness of the old devil. Old Satan blinds him. So he said, I'm going to put the fleece out. So he put the fleece out. And he said, I want a lot of water to be all around it. But I sure want the fleece dry. Then he said, Lord, he said, let's reverse that order. That just could have accidentally happened. You know, let's fix it now this time. I want the fleece really got some water in it and everything around it dry. And the Lord, you know what the Lord did? He put it so full of water till he just wrung out water. Just run every which way. Wasn't just a little dew. Dear friends, God goes the limit to convince his children that he's able to meet our needs. All right? The 7th chapter. He came up, Gideon came up with 33,000 in his army. And the Lord said, Gideon, that's too many for me to get to glory. He said, I want you to just weed out all those that are fearful and afraid. And brother, thy went most of his army. And I tell you what, if we really had any way of running the gauge on our people, I'll guarantee we'd lose a lot of ours. I mean, actually, when it comes down, most people live in fear, not in faith. Bible said the prayer of faith. He didn't say the prayer of fear. But dear friends, you can't pray the prayer of faith until you come to the place where you can believe. You've got to have faith today. And it's a gift. You don't work up faith. It's a gift. But I tell you where it comes from. It comes right out of the Word of God. And I do not believe that people can have real faith that are divorced from the Word of God. I don't believe you'll ever be a man of faith until you're a man of one book. What brought Job through? Why, he said, I've esteemed the word of the Lord more than my necessary food. More precious than my necessary food. He didn't say my unnecessary food. Most of us live on unnecessary food. But I mean, Job said, I'd rather have the word of God. I love it more than my necessary food. Ah, hear me. No wonder he came forth. No wonder he came out. No wonder he prayed for his friends and God turned his captivity. He stayed with the word of God. He said, my foot hath held his steps. His word have I kept and not declined. I haven't turned. You know why it didn't decline? You know what decline, don't you? You know what that means? It means go down. He said, thy word have I kept and not declined. Brother, this whole world suffered a tremendous declension in the last few years. You know why? Didn't keep the word of God. Nobody ever had a harder time than Job, but he didn't decline. He didn't decline. He said, my foot has held his steps. Why? The steps of a good man are ordered to the Lord. He delighteth in his way. Boils and all, he kept his steps. 10 deaths at one time, kept his steps. All of his servants gone. He walked in the steps of the Savior. All right? Now then, we're coming up to victory time and looking for God's little biscuit. Whosoever is fearful and afraid? All right, 22,000 turned around, went back immediately. Well, that left him some left. He had 10,000 left. He'd got 10,000 left. That's a pretty good army. He said, now I want you to come down and get this now. He said, I want you to come down to the water
1: And brother, the final separating place is the water. I mean, that's what you got to get separated by just before you go to battle, is the water. And you know Jesus is the water of life, and you know the Word is the water of life. And brought him down to the water, and they said, now, we want you to let them drink and observe them when they drink. We want you to watch them how they take on water. Now, he said, those that just lay down like this and put their mouth in the water, he said, tell them to beat it. I mean, that's not much of a soldier. Can you imagine somebody laying down like that, enemy coming up on him? What could he do? My brother could roll him off in the water, kill him, stomp him, bust him over the head. He couldn't fight. I mean, that shows you he's not a prepared soldier. But he said, those that get down and get some water out of this hand while they're looking around, they're ready to go in a minute, see? He said, we'll just start with those. You know how many had left? That's right, 300.
0: 300 little old soldiers. That's all.
1: Now, Gideon could have argued about it, but he didn't. You remember what he prayed for, don't you? He prayed for a miracle. Brother, he's going to see one now. Brother, it's going to... And you talk about a miracle when... Let's see what the other army looked like. Let's see what they looked like. Now, the Lord said, verse 10, chapter 7, if thou fear to go down, I want you to go with a man named Phurah, thy servant, down to the host. Now, he's done everything he can to convince him. But he said, now, if you're still afraid, Gideon, I want you to go with this man, and y'all go down at night and ease off in the camp and just listen to what they're talking about. And they got down there, and the man said, you know, I had a dream. I dreamed a dream, and lo, a cake of barley bread tumbled into the host of Midian and came unto the tent and smote it that it fell over. That's God's little biscuit. That's it right there. Just a little cake of barley bread come rolling in. Now, doesn't that sound stupid and silly? I dream a little cake of barley bread just come rolling down the hill and just turned everything bottom side up. I mean, it rolled over them like Letourneau's big dirt moving machine. I mean, it just absolutely flattened them out. And the other fellow spoke up and said, oh, nobody on earth but Gideon. That's who that is. That's God's little biscuit. He's coming, show us the world. He's going to come rolling through, boys. And Gideon threw his hat over the windmill and took off back to the army and said, thank God for the privilege of being his little biscuit. Boys, we're fixing to go on a victorious march. Dear friends, I wonder if God's got any little biscuits around here. Look at the series of things that happened. And you know what he did? And this is the kind of biscuit we're going to have to be. Gideon said to his men, pick a lamp in your left hand, a trumpet in your right hand. And I want you to line up exactly where I tell you to line up, and I want you to do exactly what I tell you. And he said, I want you to do one thing. Now, this will bring the victory. I want you to look on me and do likewise. Now, to me, that's practice in New Testament Christianity. Look on me and do likewise. And you know what happened, don't you? They took their stand, 300 of them. Foolish. Why, it meant suicide. It meant sudden death. Not when God's with. Now remember the promise, surely I'll be with thee. And brother, there was 301. And the 300 didn't amount to that much, but the one really meant a great deal. There they are. They're standing there ready. There's 31,700 people back in their little old cots or tents saying, well, I hope they come out all right, but I don't see the chance. They just haven't got... listen, we don't work by chance. We work by faith. 300, and in a little while, when those trumpets sounded and those lights came on, and God's power came down, those Midianites started bailing out. And on out through they went, until all were defeated, because God had a little biscuit right out of his oven in heaven that was willing to be used of the Lord. I'm speaking mostly to Christians, I'm pretty sure, tonight, here in Atlanta, Georgia. And dear friend, I'm not talking about just church work. I'm talking about being surrendered to the will of God in my life and in your life. I say again what I said a while ago. There is no danger in the will of God, and there is no safety outside the will of God. You're just as obligated to do the will of God as I am. And the will of God will be just as sweet for you.
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1: Malachi 4:6 refers to a great prophet coming before the end of time, and one of the things that this prophet will do is this: "And he shall turn the hearts of the fathers to the children, and the hearts of the children to their fathers, lest I come and smite the earth with a curse." Luke 1:17, in referring to John the Baptist, says that John shall go before him in the spirit and power of Elias to turn the hearts of the fathers to the children. Seemingly, a father's heart will naturally drift away from his kids. Men, guard your heart and often reset your affections on your family members. Actively maintain a fervent love for them. The old saying says, familiarity breeds contempt. I think it's easier to focus on the few things that maybe are going wrong in our home with our spouse or with our kids than it is to focus on the dozens and scores of things that are right in them and in our relationships with our family members. He shall turn the hearts of the fathers to the children and the heart of the children to their fathers. Dad, does your heart need turning? Something to think about.

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All scripture portions are from the King James Version of the Bible. And now, today's proverb. Today's Light for Your Pathway comes from Proverbs chapter 8. Doth not wisdom cry, and understanding put forth her voice? She standeth in the top of the high places, by the way in the places of the paths. She crieth at the gates, at the entry of the city, at the coming in at the doors. Unto you, O men, I call, and my voice is to the sons of man. O ye simple, understand wisdom, and ye fools, be ye of an understanding heart. Hear, for I will speak of excellent things, and the opening of my lips shall speak right things. For my mouth shall speak truth, and wickedness is an abomination to my lips. All the words of my mouth are in righteousness. There is nothing froward or perverse in them. They are all plain to him that understandeth, and right to them that find knowledge. Receive my instruction and not silver, and knowledge rather than choice gold. For wisdom is better than rubies, and all the things that may be desired are not to be compared to it. I, wisdom, dwell with prudence, and find out knowledge of witty inventions. The fear of the Lord is to hate evil, pride, and arrogancy, and the evil way in the froward mouth do I hate. Counsel is mine, and sound wisdom. I am understanding. I have strength. By me kings reign, and princes decree justice. By me princes rule, and nobles, even all the judges of the earth. I love them that love me, and those that seek me early shall find me. Riches and honor are with me, yea, durable riches and righteousness. My fruit is better than gold, yea, than fine gold, and my revenue than choice silver. I lead in the way of righteousness, in the midst of the paths of judgment, that I may cause those that love me to inherit substance, and I will fill their treasures. The Lord possessed me in the beginning of his way, before his works of old. I was set up from everlasting, from the beginning, or ever the earth was. When there were no depths, I was brought forth. When there were no fountains abounding with water, before the mountains were settled, before the hills was I brought forth. While as yet he had not made the earth, nor the fields, nor the highest part of the dust of the world. When he prepared the heavens, I was there. When he set a compass upon the face of the depth. When he established the clouds above. When he strengthened the fountains of the deep. When he gave to the sea his decree, that the waters should not pass his commandment. When he appointed the foundations of the earth. Then I was by him, as one brought up with him. And I was daily his delight, rejoicing always before him, rejoicing in the habitable part of the earth. And my delights were with the sons of men. Now therefore hearken unto me, O ye children, for blessed are they that keep my ways. Hear instruction, and be wise, and refuse it not. Blessed is the man that heareth me, watching daily at my gates, waiting at the posts of my doors. For whoso findeth me findeth life, and shall obtain favor of the Lord. But he that sinneth against me wrongeth his own soul. All they that hate me love death. We trust that the power of God's Word on today's edition of Light for Your Pathway was a blessing. Tune in again to Light for Your Pathway.

0: Nehemiah chapter 2, verse 1. And it came to pass in the month Nisan, in the 20th year of Artaxerxes the king, that wine was before him, and I took up the wine and gave it unto the king. Now I had not been before time sad in his presence. This is an incredible verse. For years, Nehemiah was the personal valet to the king. He sampled all of the king's food to ensure that no poison was present. He served the king on a daily basis, and he had done so for many years, yet the king had never seen him despondent, ever. Have you ever shown a gloomy spirit at work? Nehemiah governed himself to always be cheerful at work. Do I? Do you? Proverbs 25:28 says that without governing our spirit, we are defenseless. I think we would be a much better testimony for Christ if we'd quit showing our negative feelings so often. Something to think about.
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0: Did you know that your life consists of time? In one direction, the future goes on and on and on. In the other direction, the past goes all the way back behind you. But the present just goes by blip. How does the present go by? It goes by as a blip. Wouldn't it be foolish if we just lived for the blip? What can we do with the present? How about this? Why don't we use the present to plan the future so we'll enjoy the past, because memories are eternal. Let's resolve to make good ones. In 1 John chapter 3, verse 16, the Bible says, "Hereby perceive we the love of God, because he laid down his life for us." And we ought to lay down our lives for the brethren. You don't have to lay down your life all at once. You can do it minute by minute. In the present. Did you know your life is time? What are you going to do with it? How are you going to spend it? On yourself or others? Boy, maybe, just maybe, you ought to work on spending it the right way, because you surely can't save it. Right now in the present, are you making some kind of eternal memories? You know, 40 years ago, I decided to make my memories at Hiles Anderson College. Most difficult decision I ever made. Scared to death. I wonder what would happen. People thought I was foolish to leave Tennessee, to take a pay cut and go to unaccredited Bible college. Wonder what's happened. Well, it says in the Bible in 1 Corinthians 2:9, "Eye hath not seen, nor ear heard, neither have entered into the heart of man the things that God hath prepared for them that love him." Why don't we work today to make sure our words and our deeds are spent on the present correctly, showing someone that we care about them and that we love them. This is Pete Cowling.
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